That's DJTEEBONUS. Music this hour featuring DPs from Heather Headley, Leon Thomas, and Summer Walker. That's Whitney Houston at the Heartbreak Hotel.

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Double play from Heather Headley. He is in my mind. Right here on 100.1 FM, The One.

That's when Fire invades the Starlight Theater on July 18th. And Teddy Swims comes to Kansas City, also at the Starlight, on August 23rd. 8 p.m. shows for each one. Don't forget to get your tickets.

in the Crates of Love. Going back to 1982, the amusement park. And Do You Still Love Me? Right here on The Love Affair with your maestro, DJ T-Bonus. As we near the top of the hour here, we have a new little segment we're going to do here. You're enjoying the tunes that you're hearing, sitting with that special someone here. This is called Deep Conversation Starters. This is the relationship edition, okay? Six questions that you can ask your partner and see what kind of answers you get from each other. The first one is, what's one difference between us that you love? Now, these are supposed to be deep conversation starters here. The next one here is, in what ways am I good for your mental health? Number three, what's one thing you wished I asked you more about? Number four, what's the most comforting line I've ever said to you? Number five, is there a part of you that you'd like me to understand more? And number six, the final question here, what's the most unexpected way that I have impacted your life? Six questions for deep conversation starters right here on The Love Affair. We're going to wrap up the hour with another double play from Summer Walker.

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0: 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An excursion that includes African, Cuban, Central, and South American foods. It all starts Friday, October 2nd, 11:30 a.m. to 2:30 p.m. And the event proceeds will go towards ongoing efforts in promoting economic development in Kansas City's historic Northeast community. 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

in a love affair. Special dedications going out to the quad for Double Play from Shy Comforter. And if I ever fall in love again,

urban forecast for Kansas City. Tonight, mostly clear, low of 73. Monday, intervals of clouds and sunshine with a possibility of a stray shower or thunder boom boom. Highs near 90. Right now, it's sunny, 87 on the outside, 100.1 on your dial with Prince.

Rolling out another double play from Prince. Insatiable, followed up with Diamonds and Pearls. Taking you right into LaToya Tuckett and I Need a View. On One Kansas City Radio. Involved in a love affair.

Get You, Daniel Caesar. And before that, Latoya Luckett and I Need a You. We'll be adding those. Heavy rotation coming up here. As I said again, I'll be back. Thanks again for joining me on another Sunday Journey of Love. And remember, reach out and make someone special. Tell someone you love them, just like I told you. Kansas City, I love you. You're involved in a love affair. We'll do this again next Sunday night.

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1: 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And I have been up since 10 a.m. yesterday. Go figure. Kind of wondered if the W show is going to be a rerun or not. I mean, if it's live, it's live. I'll deal with it. But let's continue with song number 243, and let's not stop until 249. What do you say?

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It's One Kansas City Radio, 100.1 FM. Glad you chose to be with us this Saturday morning. A continuation of an America 250 challenge. All American artists, 250 songs, and we're in the 17th hour. I think we'll make 250 before this is up. Color Me Bad now. Back to Oklahoma we go. 100.1 FM.

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Family Feud, the original Family Feud, is coming to Channel 9, the same network that Celebrity Family Feud is on. So what a pairing, huh? EJ Jones and Gas Station Love, song number 247. As we wrap up this America 257.

Kansas City Radio 100.1 FM. Just got breaking news out of Lenexa. The 4th of July parade is canceled, probably because of the weather. I'll have that three-day urban core cast later on. Meanwhile, song number 249 belongs to Philadelphia's very own The 3 Degrees. Back to 74 with this one. When will I see you again? Will I live to see 300 years? It's definitely a goal to shoot for, especially if you're an 80s baby like myself. But either way, it's Easy Rhythms, and this has been a worthwhile experiment in my book. Thanks for joining us.

One Kansas City Radio, 100.1 FM. Don't worry, ladies. You'll see us next week, you know, every Saturday morning at 10. It's just a one-time experiment. I don't know if I'll do this again, though. But it was fun, though. 17th hour. Song number 249. That's where we stopped. The 3 degrees. And when will I see you again? Whitney Houston before that. My love is your love. With her daughter, Bobby Christina, there. Riding shotgun right there in the beginning. I think she was, what, 6 when that was recorded? Anyway, E.J. Jones before that, and Gas Station Love, big hit for him. Hurts and Billy Joe, Leave Her Tender, Moment Alone. Yeah, like it or not, New York and California are still America. Deal with it. Color Me Bad from Oklahoma, that was Choose. 803 Fresh, 803, of course, an area code in South Carolina. Got those boots on the ground. Starting out the set, Joe Simon. And get down, get on the floor, parentheses, get on the floor. Well, we've reached the floor of our America 250 experiment. One more to go. I promise you that's not a British break. It's not a Canadian mistake. This one's about as American as it gets. Lead singers from New Jersey, producers from Houston. Song number 250. Let's see if I can get the appropriate music for this. Song number 250 to conclude our America 250 challenge. 250 songs for America's 250th birthday. Belongs to a song we've played often here on Easy Rhythms. Belongs to Layla Hathaway and Robert Glasper from 2021. Show Me Your Soul.

One Kansas City Radio, 100.1 FM. There it is, song number 250. And now I play Paul Revere because the British are coming. And so is your three-day urban forecast. Showers today shouldn't affect too many fireworks shows because it's going to clear out by about 5 o'clock. High of only 80, low of 67. Warmer Sunday with partly cloudy skies. High of 88, low of 68. Clearing up Monday just in time to get back to work. High of 86.

on Kansas City Radio 100.1 FM. Charlie Wilson had to take it back to Oklahoma there for a little while. I'm kind of tickled that ABC's featuring San Antonio and has a correspondent down there for the 250th festivities. But that 052, the 2 and 0 need to be switched around.

0: Summer Walker on One Kansas City Radio 100.1 FM. As we wind down this special episode of Easy Rhythms, and we were well past 250 at this point. Welcome back, Duffy. First live gig in about 15 years. You had to step away from the spotlight for some.
1: You had to be able to take it to the business.
0: Something happened to her, and it was egregious, so she had to step back. But I'm glad Duffy's back. She's got some new music being released, and all is well in Duffy Land. Here she is from 2008, the big one, the one that put her on the map, Mercy. One Kansas City Radio.

0: And there goes Paul Young to wrap up another long, not another long, but probably the longest episode of Easy Rhythms we've ever done. And probably the longest broadcast that anyone has ever attempted on the FM airwaves here in Kansas City in a few years, I would imagine. I mean, I know the big stations have their, you know, country cares or urban cares radiothon for some really great causes. I just did it to celebrate 250 years of America. And so we did. I mean, after we played the 250th American artist headed song, that was pretty much it. Bring on the British. Wrapping up that set, Paul Young and What Becomes of the Brokenhearted, originally done by Jimmy Ruffin back in the 60s. Herb Duffy from 2008, Mercy. Heart of a Woman, that was Summer Walker. Big hit for her last year. Touch Me All Night Long was Kathy Dennis from 1991. Her Disclosure and Sam Smith. Sam Smith's got some new music out. More ballads than anything because he says that that's what he's known for. Anyway, that collaboration was called Latch in 2014. Charlie Wilson did Keep Me in Love. Heard Shape UK and Lola's theme. And we started off the set with the 250th song on our America 250 marathon, if you will. Show Me Your Soul from Layla Hathaway and Robert Glasper. Before I go, let's make sure that I got my facts straight about Layla Hathaway, because something tells me I did not. Credited as the first daughter of soul, siblings, and so forth. Chicago, not New Jersey. She came from Chicago. Robert Glasper's from Houston, obviously. Got that right. Either way, join us next week where your music will still be moving easy, but got to make way for the W Show. So until we meet again, we're easily moving along. Easy Rhythms.
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0: love. 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Flip it round, add VE and let's see if this goes far. 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

0: 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It all starts at the Sons of Columbus Hall at 2415 Independence Avenue, where you'll pick up a passport, hop on and off the trolley to visit six restaurants and one coffee shop across four continents. An excursion that includes African, Cuban, Central, and South American foods. It all starts Friday, October 2nd, 11:30 a.m. to 2:30 p.m. And the event proceeds will go towards ongoing efforts in promoting economic development in Kansas City's historic Northeast community. That's the International Marketplace Taste and Tour event in support of One Kansas City Radio.
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People can use 988 if they are having thoughts of suicide, mental health or substance abuse crises, or any other kind of emotional distress. People can also dial 988 if they are worried about a loved one who may need crisis support. 988 is available for support 24 hours a day, 7 days a week, across the U.S. You're listening to One Kansas City Radio. 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

0: 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It all starts at the Sons of Columbus Hall at 2415 Independence Avenue, where you'll pick up a passport, hop on and off the trolley to visit six restaurants and one coffee shop across four continents. An excursion that includes African, Cuban, Central, and South American foods. It all starts Friday, October 2nd, 11:30 a.m. to 2:30 p.m. And the event proceeds will go towards ongoing efforts in promoting economic development in Kansas City's historic Northeast community. That's the International Marketplace Taste and Tour event in support of One Kansas City Radio.
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Leave me alone. If I'm not the one, ghost me. 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

0: 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An excursion that includes African, Cuban, Central, and South American foods. 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

0: 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An excursion that includes African, Cuban, Central, and South American foods. It all starts Friday, October 2nd, 11:30 a.m. to 2:30 p.m. And the event proceeds will go towards ongoing efforts in promoting economic development in Kansas City's historic Northeast community. That's the International Marketplace Taste and Tour event in support of One Kansas City Radio.
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0: 988 is the new three-digit number for call, text, or chat that connects people to the existing National Suicide Prevention Lifeline, where compassionate, accessible care and support are available for anyone experiencing mental health-related distress. 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People can also dial 988 if they are worried about a loved one who may need crisis support. 988 is available for support 24 hours a day, 7 days a week, across the U.S.
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0: patience. Few people's goals and dreams come to fruition overnight. That is why you have to work steadfastly until you achieve what you are reaching for in life. You have to be patient, but make sure you really know what patience is all about. Many people believe patience consists of letting time go by and waiting for your dreams to come to you, but that's not so. Patience is not about waiting, it's the ability to keep a good attitude while working hard on your dreams. Patience is not about being at a standstill, it is a positive attitude in motion. What exactly is a positive attitude in motion? It's accepting delay or discomfort without complaint, all while still progressing forward. Patience is not just about having a good mindset, but also using that mindset to help push you toward your destination. When you have an attitude of patience, it changes your whole way of thinking. This is why patience is truly a virtue, but in the end, it is also a decision. This has been an excerpt from the Protect Your Dreams and Rise Above Your Obstacles book, written by Kansas City's own Ricky Randall. 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
2: You can't win if you're not in the game. You see, worriers and watchers tend to not get much done. They love their comfort zone so much, they never take risks. But it's only those who play that win. Those who take risks that see reward. So when you discover something that stirs a fire in your heart and brings joy, something that truly matters to you, love yourself enough to make room for it in your life. And if you find that you don't have enough time for what matters, stop doing things that don't. Because it's better to be exhausted from work you're passionate about than to be tired of doing nothing. Put in the effort and live the life you've imagined, the one you dreamed about. Wake up and remind yourself you are what you do today, not what you say you'll do someday. Because good things, they don't come to those who wait. They come to those who work hard on meaningful goals. And the truth is, it's already yours. You just have to go get it.
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0: 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An excursion that includes African, Cuban, Central, and South American foods. 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
5: Hello and welcome back to KSSP Podcast. Happy New Year. Hope you had a great Christmas break and good New Year. This is our second live podcast session. We've done this once before. And we've got Bucky and Melissa here from Miller's Rustic Sawmill.
6: Hello.
7: Hello.
6: Thank you guys for having us today.
5: Yeah, thanks for coming.
6: We're excited to be here. I'm Melissa, and this is my husband, Bucky.
7: Hello.
5: So, do you guys want to go ahead and kind of tell us how you got your start in milling and whatnot?
7: Yeah, go ahead.
6: Sure, I'll do that. He's gonna let me do a lot of the talking today. Let's see. Bucky had done tree work most of his entire life, about 20 years, probably. From the time, how old were you, Bucky, when you started?
7: No, 17 when I started doing tree work.
6: So he had worked with a tree company, and for that tree company, they would take down trees from power lines and different things like that. He got a lot of experience working with the company that he worked for and the guy that he worked with. And about 2013, he decided he wanted to be closer to home instead of traveling around quite a bit. And so he asked that owner of that company if he could break out their sawmill that they had just sitting around not being utilized.
7: Yeah, we had a sawmill that we had bought over in Leavenworth Prison back in 2005. They were clearing out a bunch of walking trails, and we bought a brand new sawmill, went over there, sawed up all the lumber out of those, and just shipped them green on flat trucks. And then we had parked it probably in 2007 or 8, and it hadn't been used any, and it was a brand new mill basically. So we didn't have a use for it though.
6: Yeah. So he pulled it out and just decided to start cutting up some logs and learn the whole process of that. And that took quite some time before you figured that out. You did a lot of research yourself. So the mill that we're talking about, it's this big piece of machinery, and it sits inside of a shed, and it has a blade on it that cuts long ways, like the size of this table, through the logs. So it would make, you know, big slabs of wood. And once we got those done, we could turn those into lumber or, you know, other things. So between that and researching how to properly dry the wood, we kind of just started rolling with it. Bucky built a kiln.
7: Yeah, in 2015, we decided we'd been cutting green lumber and shipping it. So we decided to go ahead and put a kiln in, and the live edge, I guess, niche or whatever you want to say, was coming into effect at that time, and we had some real big logs, so we decided to go ahead and slab a bunch of them up and put them in the kiln and start selling live edge slabs for furniture. And then in 2000, so that started going pretty good. We started getting a customer base out at the mill, and then in 2017 we ended up buying a little church shop in King City. It was an abandoned church. Started building a little bit of furniture, but it wasn't very big. It's only like a 20 by 30 church. And that started taking off, and we got so busy we were getting booked out 3 or 4 months. So then we bought the old grocery store uptown, which was 6,000 square feet. And now we're booked out until May on just custom-built furniture. We're shipping all over the United States. So it's just kind of been a blessing that has worked out, and we're starting to revive our little town. We've added 5 businesses the last year and a half on Main Street. We have a med clinic moving in next year. We're opening a bar next year.
6: This year.
7: I keep saying next year. Yeah, this year. But yeah, so that'll be like 7 businesses we've added the last year and a half to our little town of 900 people. So.
5: We've talked off the air, and I'll add all these businesses, and that's all great. Something else you're starting up this summer is something called Sawdust Fest. Do you want to hit on that?
6: Ooh, yeah. We're excited about Sawdust Fest. So we had our first one last year. This will be that determined if we would have another one and try to make it an annual event. The guys were all sitting around in the shop one evening talking about, different things. And they thought it would be really fun to have something that celebrated the love of wood. And we've grown our customer base to a pretty broad area all around the country, actually. And we thought, man, there's a lot of other festivals around the country. What if we did something that was maybe geared towards guys? And let's hold this event on Father's Day weekend, and let's give them something to do with their families. And so we set up, we connected with 7 guest demonstrators who we invited. They're also customers of ours. We asked them to come set up in our little town right in front of our business and inside of our business, and show their skills. So we had a chainsaw artist who was outside carving with a chainsaw. We had a pottery maker who was firing pottery outside of our business. We had a knife maker who was doing some blacksmithing outside of our business. And then inside we had a luthier, which is an instrument maker, and he uses our wood to make instruments. We had a wood burner who was burning on some wood, and we had a scroll saw guy who was using his scroll saw, and then we had a painter, an artist who was painting. So, and it was just really, really cool. All of these people, these makers, use our wood in their business, and so we invited them to come spend the day at Sawdust Fest, and we were also kicking off our first ever belt sander race. So we had these belt sanders that we decided we ran across the fact that you could race belt sanders. So we built a track and we hosted our very first belt sander race, Sawdust Fest of 2022. And we had a beard contest that day. We had
7: some games set up that the school games kids
6: that were used like for log throwing and log rolling. It was a fun little area to go do some games. And then we had our turnout was over 500 plus people that came through just our little tiny Main Street that day and shopped and watched the demonstrators and just hung out for Sawdust Fest. So
2: that is super cool.
6: It was really cool.
2: It really is.
6: It was really cool. So we're excited to do that again this year, and it's going to happen on, I think the date's June 17th for Father's Day weekend, and that is a Saturday. So I know, Jimmy, you want to come up there so bad.
5: Yeah.
6: We've talked about that.
7: Yep. And Sunday they have a big car show. The reason we picked Father's Day weekend, not only to cater to the dads, because the dads you really can't think of a festival a dad wants to go to, But other than that, there's a town 12 miles away that has an enormous car show on Sunday, and they've done it for several years.
6: Yes, like so since
7: people
6: I was a
7: coming
6: kid.
7: Out of town. Yeah, people coming out of town can come in and go to our event on Saturday and then have the car show on Sunday and just make a weekend of it.
6: That'll be a good time.
7: Yep.
5: All right.
6: What else you want to talk about, Jimmy?
5: What got you guys into we're gonna shift gears here. Let's get into the Make 48 stuff. What got you guys into Make 48? What's the story?
6: Oh man, I have to tell this story.
7: Yeah.
6: Because it's a good one. And actually our business is how we connected with Make 48. We had a supply of walnut wood that so many years ago when Make 48 was in a one of the warehouses located in North Kansas City, they were just kind of getting their start too. There was a guy that shared that space with Make 48, and he owned a company called Groove Washer, which is a record record cleaning kits maker. He makes these record cleaning kits. And at that time, he was using the walnut to create handles for the kits he was making to sell. And he came up and ended up getting some walnut from us. And Bucky and I drove down here in the lumber truck. I think it was one of our very first deliveries in the lumber truck.
7: Yeah.
6: We brought it down and unloaded it into this warehouse. And this gentleman, his name is Stephen Chase. He was actually here on site for the competition. He came, you know, and showed us the space of the Make 48. And he was telling us what happened in there and what the goals were, what they were doing. And he was like, you know, you should meet my friends, you know, Tom and Amy Gray. You would really like them. And, you know, we went and had dinner that night with him. And then I think it was probably maybe that next year.
7: Yeah, it was right after the first season.
6: We got a phone call from, you know, I don't remember if Stephen called us first or something, but he was trying to find some wood for one of the Make 48 prototypes that had won one of the competitions.

0: was coming to.
1: We had never met him.
0: No, we'd never met them. But I was nervous because my husband was going to meet the CEO of this company at our sawmill. And our sawmill, for anyone that's never been there or been to a sawmill, is, you know, at this time it was not on our property, but it was in a, it's in a big 40 by 60, you know, metal building. It's cold. It's sometimes windy. It's sawdusty. There's all this dust everywhere. It's pretty. It's not pristine like walking into a corporate business. It is all outside, rural, out in the country. And so not only, you know, was I like, oh man, we've got to clean this place up. The CEO guy is coming. And we've also got to, you know, just make sure that we're on our best behavior.
1: You know, I'm good at that, right, Jimmy?
2: Yeah. So,
0: so that was Tom. So Tom came pulling into the sawmill that day. And he had one of his friends with him from New Zealand, and got out, and he had went and bought sheep. You know, Tom is a sheep farmer. So he had actually picked up some sheep that day, and here they come pulling into the sawmill. And Bucky goes out to meet them, and they just hit it off. Like, you know, Bucky had no clue he was the CEO. Whenever he got out of his truck, he was dressed in his boots and jeans, and yeah, you know, they, and I didn't hear from my husband for like hours. So I was trying to get a hold of him because I was wondering what the heck was happening, how things were going. And
1: me and Tom are having fun.
0: Yeah. So I was really nervous. I was like, oh man, what just happened? It actually was the beginning of a beautiful friendship and a great, you know, way to partner with them on some things that we never would have expected to happen.
3: Yeah, it really, I'm sure it helped grow, you know, both businesses too. You know, you have them growing because, you know, prototypes, and you growing because, you know, exposure to Make 48. So, you know, it works really well both ways anyway.
0: Absolutely. Yeah. Absolutely. It's been a great benefit for us as a business as well. And, you know, we've got to experience their competitions. We've got to supply wood to several different, you know, projects through them as well. So we've, yeah, it's been fantastic.
3: Thank you, by the way.
0: Yeah. You're welcome.
3: I was there and I took advantage for sure.
0: Yeah.
3: That's about all I can say, but yeah.
0: Yeah, that's what we do.
3: Yeah.
0: That's what we do.
1: When you own a business, you never turn down any opportunity to meet somebody else because you never know where it's going to lead. And we've been very fortunate. People we've met, that's kind of the reason our business has kind of thrived and survived through the last couple of years of COVID and everything. Yeah. And it's just, it's been really fortunate.
3: Yeah, that's the way a lot of businesses are, you know. It's crazy to think that some really good ideas in the, you know, business world have gone down just because they haven't had enough like marketing or like exposure to people.
1: Mm-hmm. Yeah.
3: I mean, that's a whole topic we can go on, but like, it's a whole thing where like a lot of great ideas didn't get a chance to catch on because they didn't have the, you know, people, and that's the difference.
0: Yeah, it is.
1: It
0: does make a big difference. That's something that we take a lot of pride in our business is, you know, there's very few things that we ship online because wood is heavy.
3: Oh yeah,
0: and you know, it's not, and a lot of things that we build or that come out of our shop, we would not necessarily even trust, you know, someone else to ship across the country. So they're, you know, the end product sometimes of the things that we build with the pieces of wood in our shop, is, you know, they're just custom made and one of a kind, and you can't really rebuild it if something happens to it. So we take a lot of pride in having people come to our town to meet us and into our business to visit with us, just to see what we're about and see what we are able to create for them.
3: Super cool.
0: Yeah.
2: So when you guys are shipping stuff, do you physically drive it down there to the people, depending on where it is?
1: We have delivered a lot of stuff, actually. We delivered a slab clear to Texas one time and met with the builder down there and finished the table and then delivered it to the customer. We have a bar going to North Carolina right now that we're building. He is going to come back, drive back, and we're going to load it in a truck, and he's going to take it home. But We've shipped very little stuff through another company.

0: company. Most of our customers, we have a table in North Dakota that the people came down, mm-hmm. picked up the lumber, went home, and then came back down and picked up the table whenever it was done. So just stuff like that means a lot to us. Whenever you can look somebody in the eye and see that they're happy with it, you're not sending it on a truck and just taking their word for it over the phone.
1: Mm-hmm.
0: You get the hands-on with them. So yeah. That's what really means a lot to us, is the personal part of it.
2: That's a great way to grow business too.
1: Yeah.
0: It is. And just because you're going to meet people, you know who your customers are. That's been the funnest and most eye-opening to me. Melissa does a lot of Facebook stuff. And really, besides Facebook, we haven't advertised anywhere else. It's all been word of mouth, basically.
2: Yeah.
0: And that's the great part of it. So,
2: indeed.
3: All right. So, Bucky, question for you.
0: Okay.
3: What was it? When Tom brought the idea of me coming out and cutting with you, were you nervous at all? Of like, my God, this kid's blind and he's going to come out here and cut.
0: Actually, I wasn't. I took it as a challenge. And then, like I said, whenever I got to know you guys and getting comfortable around, what your guys' capabilities are, you can ask Melissa. I'm probably my worst own enemy, because I take a challenge and I just run with it. I don't get nervous really. Mm-hmm. So, I enjoyed doing that with you guys.
2: That would have been a lot. I didn't know you were doing that. Otherwise, I would have totally showed up. That sounds like far too much fun.
0: Yeah, it was a good time.
2: That's cool.
0: And if you explain stuff and just take your time, that's just, even, with you guys being visually impaired, even somebody that can see, it's a dangerous piece of equipment. But taking your time to learn what it's going to do and things like that, that's why we went over the whole machine. I just felt confident you could do it.
3: Yeah.
0: So I wasn't really worried about it.
3: Now, Melissa, how did you feel about it? Were you nervous at all?
1: Yes.
3: Here we go.
1: I'm always nervous. I am just wired that way. And Bucky is the complete opposite. So I worry enough for both of us, I guess. But I did trust him. I knew you were in good hands, and I would not, he would never do anything, that would be dangerous or anything like that. So I knew I just might not be able to watch.
0: I kind of enjoy making her nervous every once in a while too. I'll tell you about one meeting we had real quick. We had a meeting with a company and they were like, yeah, if these go to market, I think we can sell like 500 of these. Would that be a problem to make? I'm like, no, not a big deal. And we walk out of that meeting 20 minutes later and I get smacked in the arm. What are you doing? How are we going to make 500 of those? And I'm like, we'll figure it out. It's okay.
2: Yep.
0: So, we would have made it happen somehow.
2: Did it happen?
0: No, it didn't happen.
3: Oh,
2: no. That would be fun. That would have been a fun follow-up story.
0: So that kind of makes me right?
3: Yeah.
0: We made it happen.
2: Yeah.
0: Yeah. Yeah, she was a little nervous on that.
2: Yeah. That makes sense.
0: So I hear you've been stalking our page and got some questions for us.
3: Yeah, we have some people in the back. Somebody want to come and ask a question?
4: So a question I have, what inspired you to start your business?
0: Well, actually, I was the one inspired by just wanting to work at home. I had three really young kids at the time and one that was a teenager, but I was a single dad wanting to be home more with them. And I'd also seen all these logs. For 25 years, I worked for the same company. We had thrown tree after tree in a ditch and wasted it. And I was like, man, there's got to be some good use for that. So we decided, hey, there's a sawmill sitting there. Let's do it. And it worked. So kind of spur of the moment.
2: Do you still have the original machine?
0: Yes, we do. We're still running it every day.
4: What machine do you use?
0: We use a Woodmiser. It's the biggest portable. It's an LT70. It'll cut a 36-inch log by 20 feet long. It's a blade machine, all computerized. We've had a lot of problems over the years with the electronics on it, but being outside all the time and cutting sawdust, it's kind of meant to be, I guess.
2: That makes sense. I mean, it's crazy how they put computer components inside of machines like that and don't expect problems. That's the thing, is they, I don't know, I feel like there should be a lot more fail-safe types stuff going on there to minimize those issues.
0: But yeah,
2: that's just my opinion as a, you know, up-and-coming kind of technology person, is like, we need more fail-safes. Like, this shouldn't just fail so often.
0: Yeah.
2: But it makes sense, in it too.
0: Yep, and we ended up on our farm, we built a 40 by 120 foot building that we end up putting it inside, and that's helped a lot. Oof. So just to keep it indoors.
4: Oh my word.
0: Yeah, it's a big building.
5: Yep. Does your business require any use of technology?
1: Well, so I can answer that, because I use technology all the time. I'm on the computer a lot. As far as marketing, I do marketing on the social medias. So I'm editing, I'm filming, I'm recording, you know, photos, different things. I'm on the computer and on my phone a lot. So definitely we use technology as far as the phones and computers. There's also technology in our machines as far as the sawmill business. So an old-time sawmill, you would have had to manually, I think, push the saw blade through a log. So if you can imagine a tree on its side, after it's cut down, you've got the log, and this saw blade is you know, operating fast enough to run through and cut this into this tree. The technology we use at the sawmill is you stand at a machine and it's got controls, and it controls the entire part of the saw blade and all of that, so there's less danger as well.
2: Oh yeah, so it'll scan and know when it's time to move forward and stuff.
5: How old are these machines?
1: How old are they?
5: Yeah.
1: 2005. A 2005 model, yes. Is our sawmill. Mm-hmm. Okay. And so then we also have this other machine, and it's called an edger. And a lot of times people want to know how boards are made, like the wood that you go to the lumber yard and you get these nice straight boards. The boards that we cut on our sawmill have to go through another machine that rips the whole edges off of the board in order for it to come out straight.
0: And it'll make different sizes.
5: That's interesting.
1: It is very interesting. So on that machine, we're able to set the size of the board that we want. And then after, you know, so you take the piece of wood off of the sawmill log and you turn around and put it onto the edger and you push it through this machine. And as it goes through the machine, it just rips right down the side of it and makes a nice straight edge. So it's taking all of that rough bark. If there's bark on it, it's taking all of that off of there to make a straight board.
5: Cool.
1: So there's technology in all, yeah, probably most of our machines. Yeah. We use a lot of saws that have technology in those too. But probably the most important, I would say, technology would be the technology of our sawmill.
0: Yeah.
1: And the capability to stand back away from any of the dangerous stuff and run that.
5: That's pretty cool.
1: Yeah. Thank you for asking.
5: You're welcome. Indeed.
3: All right, Miss Lydia, I got a question for you.
6: Uh-oh. What you got?
3: So, as far as running the whole makerspace and all that, when they said, "Hey, let's go cut," were you nervous letting me go out there and cut and whatnot, or?
6: You know.
3: What were your thoughts?
6: I wasn't the one overseeing the cutting. So I wasn't nervous necessarily, but today is Thursday, January 19th, and the Make 48 KSSB sizzle reel was just released today. That is like a sneak peek into Make 48. And there is a part in there, Jimmy, where somebody's asking you if you've ever used, I think it's a miter saw before or something. And you're like, yeah, we used it. And then there's a shot of you just like so slowly, like you do this every day, putting that piece of wood through the saw. So knowing you know, I wasn't scared. I mean, there was a lot of good experts around. I mean, one question our group did have is if anyone's ever injured themselves in the work that you guys do. But no, I wasn't nervous about you, Jimmy. Not necessarily, other than being a ham with a lot of power tools.
3: Let's go.
4: Jimmy.
6: I do have a question, though, or a question from our group. I don't know if you guys covered this or not, but on your website, it talks a lot about live edge wood and kiln dried wood. And I don't know if you guys have answered that or not, but what is that?
1: We have not.
6: What is that, and what makes it special?
1: Okay, well, I'll explain this maybe the best I can, and then I'll let Bucky explain. Live edge wood. So if you were to go out into your yard and chop down a tree, like, or if you had a tree on your farm that came down and you could get a big log out of that, let's just say a log like the size of this table that we're sitting at, maybe. And it would be, you know, it would be brought into our sawmill. And so what live edge means, it means instead of it going through that edging machine I told you makes the boards, we leave the natural part of the tree intact. So as the saw blade cuts through that log, we can set it to make, let's just say, for the sake of description, about the thickness of this table, we can cut through that log and the blade will run the length of that whole log, come back, drop down and keep just slicing that log into slices, big long slices, if you can imagine. And live edge means that we are leaving the whole log intact. So the log, if we were to lift that off of our sawmill, it would still look like the log, but it would have all of these slices now through it. And we would leave the natural part of the outer part of it all intact instead of running it through the edger to make straight boards out of it. And from there, it goes into air drying. And so the reason, you know, we educate probably 80% of our business is educating people on wood and the process of drying it and why that's important. So if we were to go out here in the KSSB yard and cut down a tree, ooh, let's just say.
6: Mr. Harding would love that.
2: Oh yeah.
3: Let's go.
0: Jimmy did it. That's what I'm saying.
3: Yeah. Bucky helped.
4: He would not love it at all.
2: So, I would though.
1: So sometimes whenever you take a chainsaw to a tree, there's water in it. Why would you think that there's water in it? You guys are smart. Why would there be water in that tree?
2: Because it's outside and moisture and yeah.
1: Yeah, and it's living, right?
2: It is.
1: Yeah. So it's got water inside of it. And sometimes whenever you cut into those trees with a chainsaw, the water will start spraying out on you and your pants will be soaked. Bucky knows this. He's done it. So those logs with all of that water in them cannot be made into furniture. They cannot be used. Like, we couldn't go out here and just start cutting those pieces up and think that water is going to all come out of it, because it's not. It's got to be properly dried. So at the sawmill, what happens is those logs come in and they get sliced. Well, once that they're sliced, a lot of the water will come out of them. But then they've got to go and either sit in the air and air dry for a little while, or they've got to go into our kiln. And our kiln looks like a small garage, if you can imagine that in your heads. It's a small area, like you could fit a car inside or a couple cars inside of it. And we have to stack all of the wood that we sell, all of those, we call them live edge slabs, because we're not turning them into lumber. We stack them all in, and then we close.
0: Put labs in between.
1: So they're spaced out so that they're stacked not directly on top of each other. They're stacked with something in between. And then we shut the kiln all up. All of the doors get sealed. And then we turn on a system that we have, that Bucky has also put together. It's got fans, and it cooks this wood, basically. It's going to cook it for like a month or more, sometimes
0: about a month per inch.
1: So So if we have 1-inch slabs in there, they're going to take a month to get all of the water out of them and get them dried. If we've got a 2-inch piece, it's going to take probably 2 months.
2: So that's like at constant power for a month. Yes.
0: Yeah, it runs 125 degrees in there, plus the 3 fans circulate air, and then it has a dehumidifier that's pulling moisture out.
2: Yep.
0: Okay. And that dehumidifier will pull 5 gallons of water a day out of that kiln for about 15 days, and then it drops down to about 3 gallons a day for the next week, and then it'll pull about 1 gallon out for the last week that it's in there. Okay. So it's about 90 gallons a cycle is what it, or a month it'll pull out of those, that lumber. So the lumber has a lot of wood in, or a lot of water in it.
2: Yeah, clearly.
0: Yeah.
1: And a lot of times people don't have any idea. You know, they'll come in and we explain why that's important to have, you know, if you're going to build a table or you're going to use this wood in your home, why it is really important. Because if you were to go out here, like I said, and we were to cut down a tree and run our sawmill through it and bring it back to you tomorrow and say, here you go, go do something with this wood, it would be, you know, 6 months from now, it would look like and feel like a piece of elbow macaroni. It would be all cracked. It would break apart. Because the water is going to come out of it, no matter what you do.
0: Yeah, the kiln wastes about 20% of what we put in it. So say we put 1,000 board feet in it, we only get about 800 board feet out of it because a lot of it splits and cracks and breaks, and that's what it would do in your home. So the kiln, when it's done, how we know it's done, we have probes that go in the wood, and we bring it below 8% moisture. And what that does is, if you think of a cell, it collapses the cells below 8% moisture, and they can't hold water anymore. So you're basically killing the cells in the wood. And then if you get the wood wet, it won't hold the water. But if you only bring it down to like 15% and you put water on that wood, it'll suck that water into the wood. So you have to bring it below 8% to kill the cells.
2: I see.
1: It is.
2: It really is.
0: There's a lot more to it, really.
1: The kiln also kills any living organisms or any molds that might be in the wood, too.
0: Yeah, bugs
1: so
0: in there.
1: That's also important.
2: Feel bad for any bug going through that.
3: Yeah.
4: I have a question.
0: Mm-hmm.
4: So how can you tell if the dead cells are killed?
0: We have a moisture tester, and the guys get mad at me, but we test every board that comes out of the kiln. Because usually you'll find one spot where the air didn't circulate good, and it'll be wet still. But we make sure our moisture tester runs below 8% on the entire board before we take it out of the kiln.
4: I don't know why I get mad at you.
2: because it's a lot of repetitive.
0: It's a lot of work.
4: Yeah.
0: So
4: yeah.
0: Picturing that 20-foot by 15-foot, 10-foot tall building stacked full of wood, you're pulling them out one at a time.
4: Huh.
0: And the guys want to pull the skid steer in and pick it up and move it. Well, we can't. I make them pull out each board one at a time. We test it, then we put it on the pile. And if it's still green, we put it in another pile, and then it goes back in the kiln again.
4: So, yeah, because you want to make sure it's safe before you give it to your customer.
0: Yeah, I want to make
1: right.
0: sure. Exactly. It's just product control, kind of.
3: How long does it take to do run one load with checking every single board?
0: Oh, we can unload the kiln in about a day. We've got, that's 3 guys working nonstop. But it takes about 2 days to load it back up.
1: But a kiln cycle on average is about 4 weeks.
0: 4 to 5 weeks.
1: Yeah, usually about 4 to 6 is what we average.
0: Yeah.
1: 4 to 6 weeks. And so, you know, sometimes people will call us and they're looking for a specific piece of wood. A lot of our customers make tables. We're currently making some mantles that are going to go in some new homes. We're doing some stair trim for railings and handrails and posts. We've got a table that we're getting ready to build for a customer. We've got some white oak in our shop right now that it's going to get, we have a machine called a shaper machine, and it will put a tongue and groove edge on the wood so that the floor will all connect together whenever the guy installs it.
0: And that's a pretty special job.
2: Oh yeah.
0: It was, well, it, these logs, the lady brought these logs off of their century farm. It's a 100-year-old farm that's been in the family that long. And they brought the logs to us. We cut them last year, dried them, and now we're making a floor for their house that they're redoing on that farm. So it's pretty neat.
2: That's very neat.
1: Mm-hmm. Yeah, we get to be a part of some really special projects like that. We had a customer 2 years ago bring us logs off of his family farm, and we processed those. And by processing those, it means we cut them, and then they went through the kiln. And then the next year, I guess it was last year in 2022, he came in and built furniture for all of his kids. Out of the wood off of his family farm. So
2: super cool.
1: That was really, really awesome. Neat.
2: Yeah.
1: Pretty cool.
3: Oh, one other thing I gotta point it out, that they built a table for a country singer. Do you want to hit on that?
1: Sure. You or do you want to, Jimmy?
2: Yeah, you seem very excited about that.
3: So they built this table for Granger Smith and his family in honor of their son. And it was a whole thing. And they built benches, and it was a really cool thing.
1: Yeah, it was a very cool experience.
4: What happened to the son?
1: Their son tragically drowned. And they started a foundation for him. And we actually, during, it was right at the end of, 2020. Yeah. At the end of that year, I think we went down to Texas and did a build down there with another, she's a YouTube maker, April Wilkerson, and Brandy Obey. And it was all filmed with Make 48. They were doing maker challenges that year. So we connected with Granger Smith and Amber. I connected with Amber. And we decided we would build a table for them in honor of their son. And it was really, really special. So, yeah, we took a huge slab of tulip wood from our mill down there. And we spent the 48 hours over the weekend creating it. And Amber came. We put some scriptures that were, we put it on the CNC machine, the big slab, and it had some scripture inscribed in it. And when we got done, we delivered it on the way home. Tom and Bucky and I stopped and we delivered it to their, at that time, they hadn't built their new home yet. So it went into storage. But then the next summer, Amber wanted to know if we could make them a bench for it. And so we busted that out in a matter of about
0: 3 days.
1: 3 days.
2: Wow.
1: Because Granger was touring here in Missouri. And so we managed to get it done in time to get it to him up in Trenton, Missouri. So we took it over there, got to watch the concert backstage, and they got to, he took it with him home on his tour bus. So
2: super cool.
1: Yeah. They're just awesome people. We adore Amber, and they are doing some amazing things themselves. I know Jimmy's a big Yee fan.
2: All right. Well, it appears we're approaching the final minutes of our little episode here. So, do we have any final, questions and thoughts and things?
4: I have a question. Mm-hmm. So, have you guys talked about the slab sales that you do every Saturday each month?
1: No. So, that's a good question. We, whenever we were out in the country, we used to operate at a smaller, space. But once we moved into town, out in the country is kind of one of the ways we grew our business also was by doing these pop-up random slab sale Saturdays. And we called them slab sales because we were trying to get people to come buy our live edge slabs of wood. And we would never know when we were holding those. So once we moved into town, the other thing that drives our business is the connection in our community and trying to also bring more into our town for people to do while they're there. And we're talking like a little main street that doesn't, didn't have much on it. So once we moved into town, we thought we could maybe kind of give our customers some expectations to know when we would be open on every a certain Saturday of the month. So we do a slab sale on every third Saturday of the month. We're not open on every Saturday. We're only now open one Saturday a month, and then we're open through the week. But a lot of people are working through the week, so they're not able to make it up there, you know, in the 9 to 5 business hours. So we are open on the third Saturday. Since we helped our friends, we twisted their arms into opening a coffee shop. So there's a coffee shop across the street from us.
2: Oh, that's great.
1: So there's also a Missouri wine and whiskey and alcohol shop that opened as well. And he goes around all over and sources different, you know, alcohols from around the state. And so he'll be open on the third Saturday. We started our belt sander races happening April through October on the third Saturday. And we are, like Bucky said earlier, we're trying to get there's going to be a small bar open on the third Saturday. And then there's a pottery studio we just found out about that's moving into town, and they are hoping to open this spring. Aside from that, we try to make our third Saturdays an event now. So we try to do fun things as soon as the weather warms up. We'll put some things together, but it's just a very family oriented actual, you know, little Main Street to come shop. And our slab sale Saturdays are they've come a long way from where
0: very
1: they were.
0: Busy.
1: Yeah, we're usually very busy.
0: Yeah.
2: Indeed.
0: We have all the guys come work them out.
2: Yeah, I bet. All right, is there any final thoughts?
3: You said you guys are starting a bar. Maybe I come play and bring Pat with me to do some audio production stuff.
2: That sounds kind of fun, actually.
0: Hey, that'd be great.
1: Yeah.
0: Actually, there's a big lot that's empty right next to it. We were wanting to have some bands like on the weekends out there and everything.
1: Yeah.
0: So
2: that'd be cool.
0: Something to do.
1: Yeah.
0: Yeah, you and Mackenzie could jam it out and Patrick can help.
3: Yeah.
2: Yeah, I do that.
3: Patrick's up right in front of the house.
0: I want to thank you guys for having us down here.
3: Heck yeah.
2: Yeah, I'm super glad this could happen.
3: Yeah.
2: And the equipment finally started like working in my favor.
0: Yeah.
3: Yeah.
2: Funny little story is everything just decided it would not work. The recording software wasn't logging in, the internet wasn't connected, the everything was just broken. So I'm
0: But Patrick got it going.
2: I did.
3: Yeah.
2: Yeah. All right. Well, I'm going to end this podcast. Thank you guys so much. If you want to follow us on social media, we are at KSSB Podcast on Instagram and or Twitter, and also Telegram. 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So you can follow us there. 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So again, thank you everyone for showing up.
3: And wait,
2: yeah, and what?
3: And so where can we follow you guys at? Do you guys have a website, Facebook?
1: Yes, you can follow us at Miller's Rustic Sawmill on Facebook, Instagram, and that's also our website, millersrusticsawmill.com. We try to make it easy. 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
3: You're welcome.
1: Thanks for having us.
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4: There is no second place. Either you're first or you're last.
5: Ain't this what they've been waiting for? You ready?
0: And now,

0: Good morning, good morning. Right back like we never left another Saturday morning. Talking sports and pop culture. If this is your first time checking us out, we appreciate you making us a part of your Saturday morning. Man, where was my mind?
1: Are you woke?
2: Like, exactly.
0: I was
1: teed up last night.
0: I was just talking. Like, yeah, definitely. Preseason is a wrap. I'm excited.
1: Oh, okay.
2: Yeah. Well, it was yesterday's game, because remember he told us to ask him this week, what are your thoughts on?
0: You talking about Patrick playing? He didn't play not a game in preseason.
1: Of course.
0: And so I don't think that he's playing week one. That's just my take. Maybe a hot take.
2: Been a take for a long time.
0: No, I mean, like, I'd really, from everything that he was saying and everything that he, you know, did in preseason, like, he looked great in preseason. However, of course, he didn't take the hits and things like that. Like, throwing on the run, making cuts, running and all that. Like, he did everything.
1: Looks great on air.
0: Yeah, I mean, it wasn't even on air. It was on, they had defense, 11 on 11.
1: Okay.
0: So, I mean, everything, you still had the linemen. They just couldn't touch you. But you still had, I mean, you're still running. He still made a run through, like, the line of scrimmage. Like, he was still moving.
2: So, based off of preseason, what are your thoughts or predictions? Do you think we're going to struggle the first couple of games?
0: Are we getting right into it, huh? Okay.
2: Getting right into it.
0: Well, let's do it. Here's the thing. They play Denver. You got Bo Nix that's coming off of a broken ankle. So, it's pretty much the same as, you know, not the same injury. I won't say that. But it's like you got two quarterbacks who are coming back from injury. From season-ending injuries. And so one is more significant than the other. We know that. However, if I'm taking, and this is the question I posed yesterday, and I'll ask you guys, if you have, and this is based on game one, so if you have Bo Nix coming off of a season-ending broken ankle,
1: mm-hmm.
0: with having to get, I don't think he had to get surgery or anything, but he still had a broken ankle. Coming back, now I play preseason, right? And you're like GM of a team, and you got your team. So you got Bo Nix, you know what he's done, and he hasn't done in preseason. And you got Patrick Mahomes on the other hand, where he's coming off of a season-ending ACL tear, hasn't played a preseason game. What you know about both these players? Who are you choosing, Pat or Bo Nix?
1: You talking about that for week one?
0: For week one,
1: I would choose Bo Nix to start.
0: Okay.
1: Or are we talking about to win?
0: I'm just talking about, like, if you know you got week one, you're a GM of a team, and you got to win. It's your divisional opponent.
1: Who you pick? If you know you got to win,
0: yeah.
1: At this moment is Bo Nix.
0: Okay.
1: I wouldn't pick Patrick with that injury.
0: No. Okay.
1: I feel like the breaking a bone is, you know, slightly more severe, especially when you get to those smaller bones, foot and hand injuries and things like that. But an ACL, like that tendon, you know, it takes time to get a little more pliable. It takes time for him to, I mean, he was off of his leg, 4 months, you know, 4 or 5 months. So it takes a while to get that range of motion back. And just even the clips that I've seen, he's not there yet. Now, if they're both 100%, you know, and they're both ready to go, I'm picking Patrick. But with this injury, no. And I'm not even expecting him to play till October.
2: Yeah. I would say the same thing. Based off of this injury, I wouldn't pick Pat the first game. I don't know. I just feel like, to your point, just the type of injury. I know if it was me, like, I would have to get over that fear. Like, oh my gosh, if I move this way or get hit this way, like, because that's like the first real game. Like, preseason, we're still playing around a little bit. You know, we playing enough for them to be like, oh, like, I'm good. But that's like not a real game. And I feel like we won't be able to really see what Patrick is able to do until he gets out there in a real situation.
0: Okay. See, Lance.
3: No, I share the same concerns. Then I realize this is Patrick LeVon Mahomes, man. If he does play, I think we'll win. If he doesn't play, I don't think there's a chance, because Justin Fields looked decent. Nussmeier looks decent, but it's Pat we're talking about. The offense runs through him. These guys, he makes a lot of guys look at, you know, better than what they actually are, besides Kelce. But we don't know what we're going to get from Kelce this year. I feel like the only person I'm sure of on offense is Patrick. And probably Kenny Walker as
1: okay.
3: well.
1: Okay. Okay.
3: So if he's not on the field, I don't know what's going to happen. But I don't know how I feel about him not playing preseason and then just jumping right into the season against a divisional opponent with a guy like Nick Benito on the other side of the on the other side of the ball. So I'm like, hopefully he pulls out some Mahomes magic, but at the same time, I'm like, I don't know if I want him to test that knee against Nick Benito. Yeah. So,
2: and I think it's mainly just the injury that we're worried about. Like, we don't want him to come into the game so soon and then, who knows, jeopardize his, you know, career in the future. And it's not saying that we don't think that Patrick is Patrick, because he is Patrick Bond Mahomes the second, right? Like, he is him, but at the same time, like, that was a pretty traumatic injury.
3: And also, I feel like he's been pushing himself, like, to get back to where he was. So it's like, I don't want him to do all that work just, you know, for something to get, like, a, you know.
2: For Denver.
3: Exactly.
2: Like, okay, Broncos.
3: At least sit week one, in my opinion. I know Q said October, that might be for the best, but I feel like at least sit week one. But I don't want to. He probably like, I'm not ducking Denver. Like, I'm going to play. I own Denver. I've been beating him the past 10 years.
0: If it's me, I'm going off with just what I've seen, and what I know about Pat. I feel like a 70% Patrick Mahomes is still better than 80% of the NFL quarterbacks.
1: You would hope.
0: I just, because you think about just what we saw him do with the turf toe injury. What we saw him do, remember when he had the concussion, came back, and you were like, oh, he shouldn't play. He had the knee on the side. I mean, the kneecap on the side of his leg, came back. So that was not 100% Patrick Mahomes, and he still came out there and balled. And so from what I know, I would say he would be a guy that could come out and just, you know, wreak havoc on. Now, granted, there's a thing called rust. And there's a thing called timing. But I think Andy Reid's training camps are designed to where when you get into a game, because of the pace of his training camps, so when you get into a game, it simulates a much faster pace than in a game. To whereas when you're in a game, it's like, oh, this kind of slowed down a little bit. And even talking to a couple of the rookies after the game yesterday, and my question to a couple of them was, and I talked to Peter Woods and what's the defensive lineman?
3: R. Mason
0: Thomas. And I was like, hey, you know, Andy Reid's camps have been said to be, you know, pretty hard. How was that speed of training camp? How did that correlate to the actual preseason game? And they were like, it prepared us a lot. And so I feel like Patrick have going through that will have prepared him. Okay, well, you know, things have slowed down. Now, don't get me wrong. Defenses are defenses, so it's sometimes the training camp defenses that if you're playing against your team, your own team, it's like, all right, well, we're not going to go full speed, but then you got those guys coming after you. I mean, we talked to two of them at Super Bowl.
1: That's what I'm saying. Like,
0: so you're getting those dudes that are coming through wanting to rip your head off. Now, on the other flip side of that, another reason he couldn't have played preseason, Andy Reid may have held him out, because you're getting those third string, fourth string guys that want to make a name for themselves. I'm talking about on the other team. And they come barreling down and they don't care about who you are. No, like they're trying to make fresh out of water, right? Like I'm trying to do what I got to do. Whereas you get a, let me see. What's my dude I got his face in my head. For the Raiders. Max Crosby. He talks about how him and Patrick are friends, but they, when they get on the field, but Max Crosby isn't going to do anything to hurt you. Yeah. Right. Like he understands the significance of it. But these other dudes, man, they don't care. Like they trying to do what they gonna do. And so I feel like that could have been a reason that he didn't play preseason too. Now, another guy that has fared pretty well without playing preseason is Aaron Rodgers. Like Aaron Rodgers hasn't played a preseason game. He says preseason games are meaningless, but Aaron still comes out there and balls, does what he do, you know? So.
1: Yeah. And I mean,
0: but it's different. Yeah. It's a different style of quarterback play, though.
1: Very different style,
0: you know?
1: Yeah, because Aaron Rodgers is not running around like he used to.
0: Right.
1: And even then, he didn't run a lot. I mean, he knows how to throw the football, you know, at the end of the day. So he's one of those. And I mean, he comes from damn near the school of Peyton Manning, like being able to be a field general and manipulate defenses before the snap even happens. Mm-hmm. So being able to do that, like the preseason, yeah, you don't need that. And especially when you watch film, but has Aaron Rodgers had a knee injury that's significant? I feel like he was always like shoulder, Achilles. Collarbone. He had an Achilles.
0: Mm-hmm. Remember
1: that's
0: first?
1: Right. That's right. Jets. Yeah. For the Jets. Yeah. Yeah. Okay. But also that's healed. He's played two seasons since then.
0: But he came back fairly quickly though.
1: Mm-hmm. He came back quickly. Yeah. But nothing else has happened. And I think the thing that worries me about Patrick, is because I have that athlete brain, like back when, Clay

0: you don't want to you don't want to let up one bit. Yeah. And especially when it comes to like a Patrick Mahomes that's been elusive in the pocket, and you know, watching film on him and different things, and knowing the way that he can move, if he can't move like that now, I'm going to take advantage of it.
1: Yeah. One dude we got to get on the show is Derek Johnson. I remember back in 2014, he ruptured his right Achilles. Mm-hmm. And then 2 years later, he ruptured his left Achilles.
0: Yep. And it was back to back. Yeah. And he was never the same after that. Because Derek Johnson was a guy that, all the way back to Texas, he could run sideline to sideline. There wasn't too many, you know, running backs and tight ends that were getting past him. And I feel like he led the Chiefs in tackles, I want to say pretty much like every year. It might have been some years that he didn't, but I feel like mostly every year he led the team in tackles. So to get that late in your career and have that wear and tear, like we talk about with Patrick, like, because Patrick's played what's 7 years of playoff games? Is that like another half season?
1: Yeah. Year and a half. Another yeah. season and a half.
0: It's a season and a half? Okay. Yes. And that's what I'm... So the wear and tear...
1: He's had, what, 23 playoff games? If I'm mistaken? Yeah.
0: That's a lot. Yeah. That is a lot.
1: I'm talking about in the 10 years that he's been in the
0: league. No, and that's what I'm saying. That's a lot. A lot of playoff games to have, and to add that extra season, like, yes, sit down 4 games, please.
1: Another guy we can move on, but Tyrann Mathieu, he had his ACL tour in what, 2013, and his left knee, and then his right knee in 2015. But those are different type of players, though.
0: Yeah.
1: And the thing about Patrick, the thing he's worked on is being under center. It's the reason why they went and got Kenneth Walker. Mm-hmm. It's the reason why they've worked on a lot of screen games, and I think they're gonna screen you to death this year.
0: Yeah, and you
1: getting the ball out quickly.
0: Mm-hmm. Well, because you need that one, because you are in a division where you have the Broncos, you have the Raiders that have a good pass rush. You want to slow up that pass rush, and not only slowing up the pass rush, you want to slow down the game for your quarterback, and to be able to run those screens. I watched Andy Reid do that in Philadelphia a lot, and it helps slow down the game for the quarterback, but it also it slows that pass rush up, because they're also looking, you know, because those screens can bust a big play with that. And so who's the backup to Kenneth Walker?
1: It was DeMarcado, who's coming from Arizona with Kyler Murray, and mm-hmm. also friend of the show, Emmitt Johnson.
0: Okay.
1: Drafted out of Nebraska. DeMarcado went down yesterday with an injury, so it could be Emmitt Johnson that, as mm-hmm. a rookie, gets some burnout. And dude is legit. Just watching him play, he's solid.
0: I mean, you playing under Eric Bieniemy, you're going to have a certain skill set that, you know, can really pop out on paper on in the game.
1: All right, let's get to today's headlines.
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1: Surprisingly, the Kansas City Royals have won 11 out of their last 12 games. So the Royals can still make the playoffs. They have about a 1% chance. They're 8.5 games out of the final American League wildcard spot. According to the latest Yahoo Sports MLB standings. So they're currently sit at a 61-75 record, trailing the Cleveland Guardians, 68-66, who hold the final wild card berth. Long shot, but they still have a chance. All right, so to make the preseason, the Royals are, they need a historic, a flawless September. They need a hell of a run. So according to Fangraphs, playoff odds, Royals have just a 0.1% chance of making a playoff. So they need to win at least 22 of their last 27 games, sweep mm-hmm. head-to-head playoff competitors. So the half of their final games are, they play Cleveland, they play the Blue Jays, Astros, and then they need to jump over 5 different teams. And then rely on Cleveland or Texas collapse.
3: You know, why is it that every year the Royals around this time, they're like, actually, y'all, we're good.

0: play. We can hit the ball. Yeah. We can field.
1: Yeah, they've been balling.
2: I think it's because, like, in the beginning of their season, a lot of the players get injured. So around this time is when they actually start to get healthy. And then when they're actually at full strength and they have some consistency with the lineup, it's like, all right, these guys aren't as bad as the record says. But yeah, I hate this team. I'm like, I don't know.
0: It's every year around this time. And then we get so much hope. And then, you know, Kaufman fills up. And then it's just like, we'll try again next year, y'all.
2: Honestly, I don't think it's too crazy, because it's like, this is the longest win streak they've had since, I think they said, was it 2017 they said, or was it?
1: Yep.
2: Yeah.
1: It was, they won 9 straight, which was the longest in the MLB at that time this year. And then they went off, and now they're on another win streak, which is, I think, two games. So, yeah.
2: So they lost one and then got right back to winning.
1: Got right back to
3: it. Yeah, because this says their last 10 is 9-1.
2: Yep. Okay.
0: So do you think they can do it?
1: I think, or what me thinks, that I mean, honestly, they have a for real chance. I mean, you got the Marlins at home for 3 games. You got the Blue Jays at home for 3 games. You got the Diamondbacks at home for 3 games. So you got 9 games straight at home. Then you go on the road to Boston for 3 games, and then on the road again to Houston for 3 games, and then you finish up at home. Or no, you on the road. So you got, you're on the road for, 3 series straight. And then you finish up at home against the White Sox and the Guardians. So you need to get these home games. Like, you've got to win each series of your last 20 some odd games. You've got to win each series, I think. You can't go without getting any wins. You've got to win these series. And then you play the Guardians for the next 2 games. So I think you've got to sweep them.
2: Mm-hmm. But did you see that thing that said if their bullpen didn't sell like the way they have been, their record would be so much better. They would be positive. Like, they wouldn't be under 500 if the bullpen would actually come in and close the game. But the bullpen has been so bad. But when you got your starting pitcher, you know, pitching 7 straight innings and not allowing any runs, I mean, you should be able to win those games. But
0: and 7 innings, that's a lot of pitches.
2: Right.
0: For one person. At the speed that they're throwing.
2: Yeah, Noah Cameron, he should be up for some kind of award. I don't know what award, but something. He's been pitching really good. So
0: the pitching really good award.
1: All right. So a story that's taken over social media this week and all of news. It's been about the FBI. They have arrested a fake 49er accused of scamming women out of $1.3 million via dating apps. So 2 men, including one accused of posing as a San Francisco 49ers player, are under arrest for allegedly defrauding dozens of women out of more than $1.3 million in a scheme that lasts over 4 years. So the U.S. Attorney's Office for Oregon said in an announcement that Dayon LeBreu Love, 35 years old, and Taylor Jamie Chan, 18, targeted victims via dating apps on social media beginning in February 2022 and lasting through the arrest on last Monday. They're each facing 1 count of wire fraud and 2 counts of conspiracy to commit wire fraud, all felonies. Investigators said that they have identified 26 victims in the plot. So according to the affidavit filed last week, Love and Chan conspired to create fake financial documents that appeared to show they had earned millions of dollars via investments they never made. So Love would allegedly find women online and attempt to convince them to send money to him or Chan, who he claimed was his financial advisor. Love allegedly told the women that Chan had a secret investment algorithm that made him more than $30 million. So the core part of the scheme, and this is where it gets sticky. The core part, investigators said, that was that Love presented himself to victims as an active 49ers wide receiver to to project the image that he was wealthy. Court documents show screenshots of Instagram posts Love allegedly made in which he donned 49ers equipment while pretending to train, at one point faking a contract signing video. In other cases, Love stole posts from actual NFL players and posted them as his own. So some victims became suspicious of Love and searched for Love's information through the internet. The affidavit said, due to Love's false social media representation, search engines and artificial intelligence occasionally stated that Love was a bona fide 49ers player. So in January of 2026, investigators entered Love's first and last name in search engines and found that results did, in fact, sometimes depict Love as a player for the 49ers. So both the NFL and the 49ers authorities told authorities that Love had no connection to them. Attorneys for Love and Chan were not immediately available to comment when contacted Friday.
0: I have so many questions.
3: So many.
0: I have so many questions just as a... I'm going to take my journalism hat off.
1: Yeah.
0: Because that part's not fair.
1: Yeah.
0: Because immediately, I'm looking up all type of databases outside of, you know, Instagram and things like that. Nobody thought to go to the 49ers roster?
3: No.
0: Because that will tell you right then and there, even if it's like you can find old rosters and, you know, things like that. If I have ever approached by an athlete, first and foremost, if that's the beginning of the conversation, hi, my name is so-and-so, I play for XYZ, immediate red flag.
3: Immediate red flag.
0: Because why is that the foundation of our whatever this is about to be? Mm-hmm. So... for them to have scammed, and let me tell you, this happens. Obviously, we know it's real. Yeah. I know someone. We're not going to get into my business. But they use that to, you know, get money from other women because these women think that they're about to get this money back, or they didn't hit, mm-hmm. you know, this lottery ticket. I was with you shooting in a gym, so mm-hmm. we're going to be together in the future. Mm-hmm. And I look at you. Just, I'm telling you, when you are in love and delusional, it's a bad combination.
1: Mm-hmm. Yeah. I mean, dude, the red flags are, I mean, the writing's on the wall with what NFL athlete do you know that is training with the helmet in the summer? And the sand, like none of these dudes, like you see them training, but ain't none of these dudes. And I want my NFL guys to like chime in too. Cause like, you're not wearing your helmet with the visor out in the sun, taking reps. And then his rep looked like you've never ran around in your life, dude.
3: Never.
1: Man, it's crazy.
0: It was so many. And first of all, ladies, if you don't have a board of directors, your best friends,
3: yeah.
0: And if you're not sending them screenshots, because let me tell you, if somebody is approaching me and I'm just like, XYZ approach me, as a collective, my board of directors are getting to work. And they're getting down to the bottom of it, okay?
3: Yeah.
0: So,
3: because women are pretty thorough investigators for the most part.
0: I should have been a detective.
3: Yeah.
0: Okay. I could probably solve a lot of mysteries.
3: And it's funny because, like, you know, I've worked in nightlife as a DJ for like 22 years. Of those 22 years, this is the time of year, and especially in Kansas City, the type of football city that this is. The city really gets ramped up. Mm-hmm. And it's more than just the men that watch football. It's the women too.
1: Yeah.
3: Like women are definitely outside trying to run into a Chiefs player. Like there's no secret in that. But also knowing certain women, you know that they're going to look up the roster. Yeah. They're going to look up college stats. They're going to look up contracts. Like I've been with women at happy hour and they're talking about, oh, his contract is
1: now with NIL, they know what you're making out of college.
3: Yeah. And that's what I'm saying. So like for the 26 women he fooled, he did a good job, but he probably also has a script that, cause I, when I was on Twitter yesterday, I was seeing a lot of, the women that he approached, and a lot of women were posting like screenshots and videos that he sent, and they were just like, you know, I had to block him because first conversation, oh, you know, I'm a 49ers player and, you know, we do all this and that. And like, just giving up way too much information.
0: Yeah, too much.
1: The thing that got me was the fact that he said well, this is how it works. If you're trying to, I'm like, bro, that's not how it works.
3: That's not.
1: Like, it is not. If you want to be in the NFL, this is how it works. So, I did this. I did. I'm like, dog, that ain't even. Come on, man. Like,
3: yeah.
0: But that just goes to show like how much further you have to dig for information just to make sure it's coming from a credible source. Because even though you Google somebody's name, typically now the AI search system, it gives you, you know,
3: it
0: gives you all the sentences. I immediately scroll past that. Let me find a credible source. Yeah.
3: Mm. Well, for that now, you just put minus AI. And so it won't even give you an AI like readout. And that's what I do when I when I'm Googling something at the end, I put minus AI. And because I don't want to see any of that, because it's going to lead you all kind of different places. And like you said, you're going to look at a lot of different pieces of information. You're not just going to the first search result. And especially now in this day and age where people pay for that first search result. So that might not even be the best like thing. But what gets me is a lot of the players that I've hung out with and befriended in the past, none of them want people to know that they're an athlete.
0: most celebrities don't want you to know what they do, even though like you're in, like me, I'll go out and they'd be like, oh my gosh. I'm like, oh my gosh, I try to be as incognito as possible, but somehow I was still found. So yes, a lot of people don't want you to know.
3: They don't want to know none. They don't want nobody to know that.
1: In case I'm looking raggedy one day, y'all.
0: Yeah. No, that too.
1: Like, that I go to Walmart happened. Like, man, don't anybody see me?
3: Because again, like, they know that there's vultures out. Like, they know that there's men and women that are trying to get close to them for whatever financial gain that they think they're going to get.
1: Sure.
3: And they don't want nobody to know. But like, they'll walk into the club or wherever I'm DJing at, shake me up, and like, you want me to shout you out? No. Like, nobody needs to know I'm here. Mm-hmm. Like, I'm here, I'm chilling. Nobody know. And that's the thing about football is that it has a certain level of almost anonymity, because it's not like basketball where the camera's right on their face. You can see their whole face.
1: That's football guys on the roster.
0: Yeah.
3: Football, you barely know who these guys are with helmets on.
0: When they take them off, I'll be like,
3: yeah.
1: I mean, it happens at Super Bowl. Like,
3: yeah. Because we'll be like, that's, I can't remember it. That's.
1: Unless it's one of those guys that you know. And the fact that the type of money that he was displaying that he had, I mean, he's talking Chris Jones type money where he's posting the keys. He's like, yeah, this is my Lamborghini. This is my Corvette Stingray. This is my Benz GLS 6, whatever, 65 or whatever he said. He's like, $1 million in car. Like, bro, if you have that kind of money and you're talking about, yeah, I live in Billionaire's Row. Like, first of all, if you know anything about New York City, they don't call it Billionaire's Row. We call it Billionaire's Row because we don't live there. But folks that live there don't say I live in downtown. They say I live in Midtown.
3: Mm-hmm. Yeah.
1: And they don't even say Manhattan. They'll give you a building. Mm-hmm. And if you know, you know. You know, so he's like, yeah, I live in Billionaire's Row. My stuff is like, bruh.
3: And then, now,
1: you making that kind of money, you're not going to be, like, you're going to have a big name in the league.
3: And then
0: exactly.
3: Think about how much he got tripped up because the Super Bowl was in San Francisco this past year. So didn't they say he got caught in February?
1: Yeah.
3: So that.
1: But it was crazy because they a lot of people, I guess, have been posting his highlights on his foot. And one of the highlight videos was from the Chiefs locker room.
2: Oh, yeah. I saw that yesterday.
1: Y'all got to go back and look through. I'll show y'all what it is. But it's because they always have the goal up and they playing basketball. It was from a Chiefs locker room video from years ago.
3: Yeah.
1: Like, I'm like, I had to go back. Like, that's Chiefs locker room. Like, what the heck? Come on, dog. Like, yeah, again, it was funny.
0: Get you a board of directors, girls. Okay.
1: What's key words for today? Board of directors.
0: Board of directors. Junie B and Tony T here to solve the case.
1: All right, Drewski, he's in the news. His latest skit takes on a controversial topic in the NFL. So a new CTE study has intensified scrutiny around Drewski's controversial NFL sketch, with former players questioning whether the joke went too far. So A new study found that 1 in 4 former NFL players who died between 2016 and 2021 had CTE, a study found. So Drewski is sparking a heated debate over football concussions and chronic traumatic CTE, basically, after releasing a new NFL theme sketch. At the same time, the new study came out highlighting the prevalence of brain disease among former players. The comedian's latest sketch takes on the impact of repeated head trauma, and Drewski plays Ray Price, a fictional football player who experiences erratic behavior and suffering a concussion. Memory problems, confusion, and dangerous incidents all happen as a player's teammates, coaches, fans, and the police watch his symptoms escalate.
0: He definitely got a lot of people talking about it, as he does with all his skits that he does. And from the comment section, I haven't really seen anyone as upset with him as they were like with the mega churches,
3: yeah,
0: and, you know, things like that. But again, I think I saw someone said it was like it reminded them of like the Chappelle skits, because people are still talking about them. So if Drewski does one thing, he'll make you laugh, he'll make you uncomfortable, but he'll make you think about certain things.
1: Yeah. And I watched Cam Newton. He does a podcast. Can't remember the name right now, but Fourth and One. Yeah. So he talked about Drewski's skit, and he was like, man, you can hate it or love it, but it's bringing, you know, with every joke, there's some underlining meaning.
3: Exactly.
1: You know, and so he's highlighting what we all have going through. He's like, he suffers some memory loss sometimes, some anger, aggression, things like that. But he's like, you play at your own risk. And so he's like, but there's no way for me to get mad, because I immediately thought about, I looked at my mom's house. I looked at my dad's car. I opened my refrigerator. He's like, I looked at my 30,000 square foot, you know, studio that we have. And all that's attributed to me scoring touchdowns and playing football at a high level. So whatever comes with that comes with it. You know, so everybody is talking about it, but, you know, he gave the real. It's just like all that CTE, everything I'm able to afford, the lifestyle that I have. You know, when I look at my kids in private school, that all came from me scoring touchdowns. So there ain't no reason for me to get mad on what Drewski's highlighting. So yeah, it was real cool. Y'all got to go watch it.
3: Yeah, I need to look into that. But I mean, this is, and for people that have watched us for the many years we've done this show, like, we've talked about concussions, like, even when the CTE thing became a big deal in the early 2010s. I want to say that was around 2014, 15, somewhere around there, maybe a little earlier with Will Smith. But even then, when it came out that the NFL was covering up CTE and the different effects that it has, like, this is a conversation that still hasn't stopped there. Like, the, you know, the NFL can say that they're doing all this research, and that's, I mean, that to me, when it comes to politics and helping people and things like that, when we have to go through years and years of research and all that, it's just a delay. Like, we know exactly what CTE does, but also, like Cam said, this is a big business where people make a lot of money off of these guys wrecking their bodies. And, you know, some guys don't care. But also, another former player that I hung out with that was a running back here, he retired after a knee injury, because he's like, you know, if that knee would have gotten injured again, I would have barely been able to walk. And he's like, you know, I want to leave this sport with a sound mind and a sound body. He's like, I want to have kids. And I mean, he ultimately ended up having kids. But he wanted to have kids. He wanted to be able to play with his kids. He wanted to be able to be there for them. And some players have that, like, okay, I made my money, I'm out of the league, I don't need to be here, you know, 10, 12 years. I could do my 5 or 6 years and be done with it. But like for Drewski, I love it because of the conversation that he brings. Like, there's a lot of, like, not even underlying issues. There's a lot of issues surrounding football that is very dangerous for players. But some players don't care because, again, if I'm going to make some money, if my family's going to be all right. And low-key, that's why they target these lower-income kids, yeah. You know, to be able to have them play the sport for as long as they can. But there's, what do you do at this point? Like, what do you do as far as CTE, as far as football? Because even back then, I want to say around 2014, 15, I was like, yeah, I don't feel like football is going to last more than 15, 20 years. And I mean,
4: and it's what kind of what Cam was talking about, the NFL has done so much to try to make the game safer, you know, like from kickoffs to, you know, targeting, all that, mm-hmm. that you get fines for all that stuff.
0: Then people say that they're making it soft.
4: Exactly. Then people come in and say that they're making it soft, you can't have, you know, both. You got to have where it's either safer or you letting them wreak havoc, and then you'll have mm-hmm. the more of the injury. So, I mean, from here, I think the NFL just needs to keep bringing awareness like, hey, like this game is what it is. You know, mm-hmm. you're doing this at your own risk. And not only that, they have from what I understand is they have, when guys get out of the league, they have what's called, I can't remember the exact name of it, but it's basically medical after you're, you know, get out of the mm-hmm. league. But I feel like they should have, you know, kind of like a buddy system type deal. Whereas, because each person goes their own separate way. You start having families, you mentioned having kids and things like that. But they have to have somebody that just calls in to check in on you once a week. You know, hey, how you doing? Talk to me. This isn't going to go anywhere. You're not going to be in the media or anything like that. Maybe they should have that type of buddy system coming up. So if NFL needs me, hey, I'm for hire. I can give you what you need. No. But yeah, maybe they should have that,
0: they
4: like
0: have
4: buddies.
0: A board of directors, yeah, that go through that.
4: Exactly. Board of directors, key word of that. But yeah, no, in all seriousness, with that buddy system, call and check on your guys, man, because everybody goes through different things at different points in their life. And mm-hmm. The underlying cause could be CTE, but if you can kind of try to nip that in the bud, so to speak, I feel like it could help somebody,
3: mm-hmm.
4: you know? So, and whether that be counselors, each team has people that you can go talk to. And I feel like if once these guys get out, maybe they should be assigned a counselor.
0: Yeah.
4: You know, and even if they say they don't want it, no, here's, you in order to get your retirement or whatever it is, you've got to see this counselor to make sure that you A-okay.
3: No, definitely not. I think that if it's not already a thing, I think it needs to be like a team of doctors for each team. And especially when you look at current and former players,
4: because 1 in 4 is a lot.
3: No, it is definitely a lot. And I mean, we talk to CTE specialists every year on Radio Row, and they talk about the work that they do. But also the players have to be willing to go, have to be willing to talk to these people. And if you're in year, you know, 3 or 4, and you're looking for that next, you know, that next big contract, are you going there for them to tell you that you can't play football anymore or you shouldn't play football?
4: Right.
3: A lot of guys aren't doing it.
4: Yeah, it's a fear of the unknown. We're going to take a quick break. Coming up, we're going to talk Kwanzaa Jones. She's become the first Black woman majority owner of an MLB team in for $3.9 billion San Diego Padres deal. We'll be right back. This is the W Show.

0: Get money.
1: Even if it's a concussion, you gotta
0: get money.
2: That's funny. Remember, use hashtag talk about it, and we'll talk about whatever topic you want. You can message us and send us the topic, and we'll talk about it. So continuing on with today's headlines, Ohio officers arrest 49ers owner Jed York. So York was initially charged with engaging in prostitution and possessing criminal tools. The prosecutors reduced the prostitution charge to disorderly conduct under a plea deal. So police body cam footage shows officers handcuffing and detaining a stunned San Francisco 49ers owner Jed York at an Ohio mobile home park last week, where authorities said he intended to solicit a sex worker. So York pleaded no contest on Monday to reduce charges, for which he served a day in jail, and the NFL is reviewing the incident as for possible punishment, Commissioner Roger Goodell said.
3: You know, it's been a bad week for the 49ers, okay?
1: It's been a bad week. Off season.
2: Yeah. This, and you know what the crazy thing about it is? Being an owner and, like, did y'all, I don't know if y'all watched the video or not, but, like,
1: I have
2: he
1: not
2: looked,
1: yet.
2: Like, surprised. Like, what are y'all doing here? And he was, like, in this cheap little car and had a wad of cash.
1: Low profile.
2: Yeah, like, it was crazy at a mobile home park.
1: Do you think he going to pull up to East Palestine, Ohio in a Bentley?
2: Why not?
1: No, sir. Man. And do we remember what East Palestine was like 2 years ago?
2: Yes.
1: When the train with all the chemicals wrecked. Yep. And... like, this is like, it was like a, they said it was so toxic, it was like a nuclear bomb hit or something like that.
2: Yeah, that's crazy.
1: But yeah, so this is where he's going for his extracurricular activities.
3: Oh my goodness.
1: So, like, is he from there? He's not from there.
2: But he was detained. He repeatedly asked officers, "Can I ask what you're doing?" According to the footage, published by TMZ. You know, TMZ gonna get everything.
1: Everything.
2: The New York Post and NBC Bay Area. So when officers asked York if he was planning to meet anyone, he said no and replied that he was just driving. And as officers searched his car, they found a wad of cash in $20 bills. York, using a name Joe as an alias, had agreed to pay a person he thought was a sex worker $160 after responding to an ad on an undercover prostitution website.
3: Oh my
2: God. So according to the Mahoning Valley News Law Enforcement Task Force incident report.
1: Yeah.
2: You caught up, bro.
3: I mean, he caught up real bad, Joe.
1: And that's funny because, look, these were the four squares I saw on Twitter last night.
2: That's crazy.
1: 49ers had a heck of an offseason because you have the head coach that got into a wreck that nobody knew about until 10 days later. So why did you cover that up? And now you have a part owner. And in the bottom, right guy, I think that's Brandon. Ain't that Brandon Ayuk?
2: Yep.
1: That had the whole contract situation this past off season, and now you got a guy that's imitating being a player. Like, what's going on at this 49ers substation?
2: I don't know. All messed up. All right, the NFL is ending a Pro Bowl game. Players' honors remain, but alternates no longer acknowledged. So since 1951, the NFL has conducted some version of the Pro Bowl. The All-Star competition has crossed the country, particularly in the past decade, plus going through several different iterations, including turning the game itself into a series of games.
1: Yeah.
2: I you know what? It's crazy because you just think back on the Pro Bowl when it was in Hawaii.
1: Mm-hmm.
2: Right, like, it was super dope. Guys were able to get away. I didn't get to go to that one, but the ones that I started going to were in Orlando.
1: Mm-hmm.
2: And I mean, even then, like, it was an all-star weekend. Like, you had different events. And now it's just down to nothing, which is crazy. They turned into flag football, and I don't know if it's because talked about NFL getting soft, like guys just not wanting to put all that on their bodies. But it's
1: Yes.
2: Guys used to play it all the time.
1: Yeah, no, guys definitely used to play it all the time. But also, this is while the NFL is concealing what CTE does to players. So they don't know. And you're not thinking about taking care of your body. You're thinking about running through a wall for Rex Ryan or, you know, whoever your coach is at the time. But now, yes, these guys are multi-billion-dollar businessmen, and they they use their body to make their money. And also, you know, your endorsements, your sponsorships, whatever you have, you have to collect those things. But now they can make that money just not being on the field.
2: Yeah, I don't know if y'all remember in 2014 when Derrick Johnson hit Jamal Charles. They were on opposite separate teams, and he just knocked him out. Like, it was crazy. And they were like, man, you're on the same team. Like, what you doing? But at the end of the day, it's about, I think the incentive wasn't high enough for these dudes.
1: Yeah.
2: Like, back then, I mean, you getting, I don't remember how much each guy, like a couple $100,000, mm-hmm. you know, if you won the Pro Bowl. And so,
3: it ain't worth it to.
2: NBA's next.
3: Yeah.
1: No, I don't think the NBA All-Star game is not going anywhere.
2: I think it's next. Mm-hmm. They've tried so many things to just change it up. You got that world. You got where top stars could select their own teams. I think it's next. They don't even be playing.
1: Yeah. I mean, and I like the format of the rookies against the second year players. Like, I like that format because then you have guys playing for something. Mm-hmm. As far as the NBA. But yeah, I don't think the NBA All-Star game is going anywhere. I think it's tough to, like, we're in a 3-point shooting era of the game. So it's really tough to make the dunk competition exciting anymore. And I think that's where most of the excitement came from. But now, I mean, I think people just like being around All-Stars for All-Star weekend. Because a lot of the basketball guys, and especially the main faces, they're going. But when you have like your Christian Braun's and, you know, your different guys from here that play in the league, when the All-Star game happens, they're back here
2: chilling,
1: which is crazy because it's so cold here, but like they're back here chilling.
2: Go for what you know.
1: Yeah.
2: All right. Kwanzaa Jones. She's become the first Black woman majority owner of an MLB team in $3.9 billion, the big B, not the little one, San Diego Padres deal. So Kwanzaa Jones has made history with her investment in baseball. Jones and her husband, Jose Feliciano, are the new owners of the Padres per the MLB. So the Sadler family agreed to sell the Padres to Jones and Feliciano in a deal reportedly valued at $3.9 billion. So this makes Jones the first Black woman to own an MLB team. She sits on various boards, including UCLA Health, the Apollo Theater, and has invested in more than a decade, and is a Princeton University graduate as her husband.
3: Gotta get me a jersey.
2: Yeah.
1: Okay. Yeah.
3: Gotta go get me a Padres jersey.
2: Yeah.
1: Yeah. I didn't know she was a Princeton grad. I mean, I knew she was, she had some sort of resume. But how do y'all feel about private equity now buying up sports teams? Because the devil in the details is private equity. You're trying to cut your expenses and make as much money as you can.
2: Sure.
1: And in the realm of sports, winning is not what's going to make that money. So do you think this is bad on the sport for like the Lakers and the Padres and teams like that to be bought and not locally owned, like, you know, like the Packers?
2: Yeah. I think it's different from how it was back in the day, because you remember back in the day, it was like this billionaire boys club, right? Like, you got all these owners that had all this money, but it's who has the most money and who's getting the wins, who has the most trophies. Nowadays, like you said, it's like who got the most money and it's just one of my toys that I got.
1: Because the Raiders never have to win a game again the ownership to make money.
2: Right.
1: Like,
2: so I don't think it's a bad thing for the sport, because at the end of the day, you got players, you got coaches. So the ownership may not put forth the effort as far as quality talent, because guys are going to want more money. But then you get dudes who are still wanting to get paid that are going to go out there and give it they all. Like, you got small market teams, like you got with Oklahoma City Thunder. Mm-hmm. Their, you know, monetary contract things, they're not as big as LA. Or you got the Royals, and we talked about them, and versus the Dodgers, right? Like, so the Dodgers has all this money with the Royals. I feel like they still compete to somewhat of a degree. Now, granted, you don't have the money, so you can't pay for the top talent. However, these young guys, they can still go.
1: Because are the Padres competitive this year?
2: No, not really. I think they're, what, second to land last place, I believe, in the NL.
3: I'm still getting a jersey.
2: Who are you going to get on the Padres? Who you know on the Padres?
3: The Padres.
1: Because the Padres, I always liked their colors. Because they always did a good job on their colorways. And I mean their logo is not bad. I think they've switched it up probably in the last like 5 to 10 years. I think they've updated it. But the old school logo, I really like. That was one of my favorite like baseball hats, was the Padres. They just weren't a very good team. But I'm one. Yeah, I mean they won seven, so they won more than the Royals. They won 72 games so far.
2: All right, let's get to our Hate or Love It segment.
0: It's that time for Love It or Hate It.
4: Hate it.
0: If we love it, we talk about it. If we hate it, we move on.
2: All right, so real quick before our Hate or Love It, we have a Talk About It segment this week. It was sent to our messenger thread by Big Dre Will on Twitter. He sent us this on National Dog Day. He asked us to talk about a post that asked, what dog are you based on your birthday month? So it said January is Serbian Husky month, okay. Which is a disciplined, enduring, independent. February, you are a Border Collie, which is inventive, eccentric, sharp-minded. March, you are Newfoundland, which is gentle, soulful, and deep. April, you're a Jack Russell Terrier, which is feisty, fearless, and spontaneous.
1: Oh, okay.
2: May, you're a Basset Hound, which you're stubborn, leisurely, and loyal. June, you're a Chihuahua, feisty.
1: You're a Chihuahua. Wait, you're June, right?
2: Yep.
5: Okay. Little
2: Chihuahua. You're a Chihuahua, okay. Feisty, vocal, and unpredictable. July, you're a Golden Retriever, nurturing, intuitive, and affectionate. August, you're a Boxer. You're exuberant, charismatic, and protective. September, you're a German Shepherd, analytical, orderly, and reliable. October, you're a poodle, elegant, diplomatic, and social.
4: I feel like I'm more of a poodle.
2: In November, you're a Shiba Inu, which is intense, mysterious, and proud. In December, to wrap things up, you're an Australian Shepherd, adventurous, free spirit, and optimist.
1: So December and January are the largest dogs on there.
2: Yeah.
1: Because everything else is little ankle bites. Like, come on now.
2: You were a Jack Russell. He's a Jack Russell Terrier.
1: A terrier.
2: You're feisty, fearless, and spontaneous.
1: A terrier, ain't that what they carry in those little bags to the yoga class? Yeah. Oh, no. Get out of here.
2: All right, let's get to Hate or Love It.

0: we move on.
1: Right. Yeah, just had to redo it, C-Lens. Don't worry about it. Oh. Yeah, all right. All right, for our sneakers of the week, first up, we have our Air Jordan 8 Chromes. Fire. I like 8s.
2: See those.
1: Then Nike Air Force 1 Low Family Reunions. I like these. It's pretty dope. Just not your average all black forces. Some like nice orange strings.
3: I thought y'all wanted to wear black Air Forces.
1: Not these. The regular blacks.
2: Yeah, because those are a little shiny. Yeah. I don't know if you that shiny and you you crashing out.
4: So you know Andy Reid be wearing his black Forces.
1: He do, he do, but they're Supremes though.
4: Yeah, Supreme.
1: Yeah.
4: Andy got some style.
1: What about the Nike Shox BB4 black metallic silvers? These are Vince Carter's. Go hard for back in the day.
2: Yeah.
1: Hater. No. All right, the Nike Sabrina 4 is a switch. They're fire.
2: I mean, I'm just old because I don't even. I mean, what do these sneakers do anymore?
1: I mean, we call them the Boings.
3: We wearing Hokas now, okay?
2: I am actually. After those are my gym shoes. Yes,
3: so we're wearing Hokas.
1: Yeah. All right. So Coco Gauff backs her mother's pre-rejection of U.S. Open ticket request from friends and family. Hate it or love it.
3: Say again.
1: So Coco Gauff, 3 days before. The start of the singles draw at Flushing Meadows, Goff's mother, Candy, posted what was essentially a pre-rejection for any ticket request from family and friends, noting that Goff has her own people to worry about as an adult. Her full message said, "Dear family and friends, I apologize in advance for this blunt but necessary statement. I know you are very excited about Coco playing in the U.S. Open. Me too. Coco's guest ticket requests have already been accounted for. Unfortunately, I will not be able to hook you up with the ticket. Please make arrangements to purchase a ticket. Side note, never ask for more than 2 tickets. Coco is grown now, and she has her own friends that she is honoring tickets for the match. Thank you for your continued support." So Coco herself was asked about the matter the next day. While speaking to reporters, she explained that her mother was merely responding to years of excessive requests for some of the most valuable seats in the stadium.
2: Yeah, because people do. Working in nightlife. Hey, can I get in the club tonight? Yeah. All right. What about my 15 friends? Like, wait, what? No.
3: Yeah.
1: And sometimes if you support your people, you'll buy a ticket. Like,
3: exactly.
1: if you truly there for support, you'll buy your purchase.
3: But then also, too, you'll hear a lot of athletes say they only get allotted 2 tickets.
2: Yeah. You don't.
3: They have to buy them.
2: Yeah. You don't get a lot. Buy it.
1: I mean, like Chiefs, you got to buy your tickets. So all those family members, that's $90-$100 a pop. Mm-hmm. Yeah. Yep. All right. We appreciate everyone who joined in on today's show. What you guys have going on for the rest of the day?
3: I am moderating an event. My soror, she has a quilt display at the Bruce R. Watkins. Oh. And it's the last weekend for it. So we're having an artist talk.
2: That's nice.
3: Kim Alexis Newton.
1: That's called adulting. Quilting and stuff.
3: Yeah, and her quilts are pretty dope.
2: All right.
3: Pretty dope.
2: Yeah. And then I'll be at Bliss Books today. It's a Black Bookstore day.
1: Okay.
2: So get the kids back reading, not AI.
1: Nice. C-Lens, what you got up? Sleep?
4: Yeah.
3: Eating some chicken nuggies?
1: Nah. And shout out to C-Lens, too, because he tackled his first NFL game yesterday.
2: Yeah.
1: Yeah. Shot an NFL game. That's what I'm talking about. Heck yeah. You feel good?
2: Yes, sir.
4: I'm just happy to be here, man.
1: All right. On that note, remember, you can use hashtag talk about it, and we'll talk about whatever topic you want. And catch us every week, Mondays and Saturdays, 11 a.m. to noon, 100.1 FM. We out here.
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got drive, I don't need a car. Money really all that we fiending for. I'm doing things they ain't seen before. Bands ain't dumb, but extreme is all. I'm a demon lord. Fall off what? I ain't seen the horse. 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Fame ain't something that I need no more.

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4: The voters' verdict is in.
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4: The surprises and the biggest winners and losers of primary election day in both states, and more importantly, we ask, what happens now?
11: Week in Review is made possible through the generous support of Bob and Marlise Gourley, the Francis Family Foundation, through the discretionary fund of David and Janice Francis, and by viewers like you. Thank you.
4: Nick Haynes, glad to have you with us for this post-election edition of Week in Review. The campaign commercials have finally stopped. The ballots have been counted. Now comes the interesting part, figuring out what it all means and what happens next. But first, a brief pre-flight announcement. We were told there wasn't going to be a Week in Review this week because our summer membership drive is now underway. And as you know, it's our viewers' financial help that keeps this program on the air. So we struck a deal. Rather than removing the show entirely for fundraising, you get the full election analysis you expect, and Kansas City PBS gets one short intermission during the show to ask for your support. Is that fair enough? Now, to help make sense of the winners, the losers, the surprises, and the consequences, from the Kansas City Star government elections and democracy reporter Kasen Bayless, KCUR's chief political analyst Brian Ellison, fresh from our On the Ballot election special, Dr. Abigail Vector, political scientist at William Jewell College, and from the helm of your Johnson County Post, Kyle Palmer. Complete this sentence. The biggest surprise, Kasen, on election night was blank.
12: Yeah, I think the biggest surprise for me was just the resounding defeat of Amendment 4 and Amendment 5 in Missouri. I mean, I think there was some expectation that they face an uphill battle, but to lose every county in Missouri and not even surpass 20% of the statewide vote, I think was pretty stunning.
4: So not one county in the entire state of Missouri voted for either of those in a majority?
12: No, it lost every county and the independent city of St. Louis.
13: Lost Republicans, lost Democrats, lost urban, lost rural. I mean, I think I've said on this program that there's nothing that all eight congressional districts in this state could possibly agree on, so nothing could ever pass under Amendment 4. But I was wrong. They all agreed that Amendment 4 should not pass.
4: Interestingly on that one, by the way, they started an analysis, a breakdown of all of these. And it says in Shannon County, which is in the south part of Missouri in the Ozarks, where President Trump won 84% of the vote in the last election, 83% of voters rejected Amendment 4, 92% voted against it.
14: Yeah, this was really a resounding defeat for Amendment 4 and Amendment 5. And these are voters, you know, who are politically engaged, politically knowledgeable. Primary voters are somewhat different than general election voters. And across the board, no matter who these voters were, they all really gave us a clear answer on how they felt about 4.
4: Could this have been different? I know when we looked at these issues in our On the Ballot special, Brian, you said, for instance, on the income tax vote, you know, if they added more information about, you know, what sales taxes might go up, they would actually have less of a vote for this.
13: I did.
4: Could they
13: that.
4: Have done something differently, though, that would have made a difference?
13: I mean, I do think that this had a number of problems from the start. And part of it was the uncertainty about what taxes might increase. On the other hand, as I said on that show, I would stick with, I don't know what they could have said that would cause people to think differently about the fears of removing that significant portion of the state's general revenue budget all at the same time. I think folks were just not convinced that there was a good alternative.
4: Now, we were told, for instance, Kaysen, it didn't actually require a vote of the people to eliminate the income tax itself. It was because they wanted to increase other taxes, which would have been unconstitutional without this measure passing. So is there going to be another effort now in some other way to still do this without perhaps bypassing voters?
12: I think there will certainly be a push to cut taxes. I mean, this is something that Governor Kehoe ran on when he ran for governor in 2024. I do wonder if the political will to do it all at once, to do sort of this big swing on the income tax, is still there. I think what we'll see over the next 2 years is maybe a way at chipping away at taxes. But I do wonder if there is going to be another big swing at this, because I mean, it was such a resounding defeat.
4: How about a big swing on Amendment 4, which was really about requiring that all constitutional amendments get a majority in every single one of the congressional districts. You know, you look at other states like Colorado, they require 55% support to pass amendments. Florida, 60%. New Hampshire, 66%. So you could do this differently.
14: Absolutely. And those are all a little bit more likely palatable to voters. But as we've been talking about with Amendment 5, pretty resounding rejection of Amendment 4. So I think supporters of Amendment 4 are going to need to take a step back, really think if there's any sort of appetite for this among residents before proposing a different solution.
4: Kyle Palmer, the biggest surprise for you on election night was blank.
1: Well, we could continue the amendment trend over in Kansas, too. The constitutional amendment to change how Kansas Supreme Court justices are selected went down pretty heartily. But we've seen that play out before in Kansas. 4 years ago with the Value Them Both Amendment, it was almost the same exact scenario. Wash, rinse, repeat. Republicans put the issue on a low turnout August primary ballot, and still voters reject it. I'll go another direction as well. In Johnson County particularly, the, I think, pretty comfortable victory by Cindy Holscher in the Democratic gubernatorial primary, taking out two other Johnson Countyans to carry her party's banner forward into November against Ty Masterson, the Republican who won on the Republican side. I thought you saw in the days before the election that she had the momentum, but still to come out nearly 10 percentage points ahead of Corson, who had the backing of Laura Kelly, who had a 2-to-1 fundraising margin, I think was still pretty surprising.
4: What's her big liability now as she goes into this general election?
1: Well, she ran and she has found some anti-establishment energy both in Johnson County and beyond in Kansas. Now, will that translate to being successful statewide? Laura Kelly was elected twice running, kind of leaning into how boring she was and how she was kind of played up her grandmother aspect and that she studiously stayed out of national issues. And I don't think Cindy Holscher has touched upon national issues, but she seems to be much more willing to go toe-to-toe with someone like Masterson on culture war issues like transgender bathrooms and DEI. But he also has his own liabilities with being the head of the Senate and having no relief for property taxes over the last 4 years, his vote for data center incentive. So they're both going to have cases to make. Can she break out of the Johnson County bubble and appeal to people that Laura Kelly appealed to?
4: Here, by the way, are the results. And this is what they said on election night, including what Ty Masterson said, which he wants to be the next Donald Trump for Kansas.
15: I think he wakes up every day trying to put more money in your pocket and make us a safer nation. And, you know, he's out there. He wants investment in America. He wants things made in America. It's one thing we hit it off on. I want that investment in Kansas. I want things made in Kansas. I want opportunities for all our children because that's what keeps them here.
16: I knew Ty Masterson would likely lead the Republicans and get the nomination. It's okay to say, I heard somebody say yuck. I mean, I guess. And after 10 years in the House and Senate, I knew what would happen if he did. Because Ty Masterson as governor would drag us back into the brownback years. And even further. It would be politics as usual with a side of MAGA extremism.
13: That's what surprised me the most about these elections, Nick, is not so much a surprise, but the cognitive dissonance between these seismic rejections of the ballot proposals, but the support for the very conservatives who engineered those proposals. On the Kansas side, Ty Masterson overwhelmingly winning his primary, and on the Missouri side, folks like Rick Bratton and John Patterson winning their elections easily in legislative races or in the congressional race. There is a cognitive dissonance that I think voters in Missouri and Kansas sort of have to reconcile, or at least political pundits have to try to keep talking about and figure out.
4: You mentioned the Kansas constitutional amendment that would directly elect justices that failed with 62% of the vote. We debated that issue with Chris Kobach, the Kansas Attorney General. This is, by the way, what he said during that debate about what would happen now. If your side loses in August, will you accept that Kansans have spoken or immediately begin looking for another way to change the system?
17: No, I think Kansas will have spoken. I think this is it. I mean, this is the chance Kansans have to return to an elected Supreme Court like we had for a century.
4: Is this it then?
1: In a word, probably not. When we saw value of them both in 2022, the abortion amendment, that was a sound rejection of that measure, but we have seen the Republican-led legislature over the last 4 years tinker with abortion restrictions, some of them which have now been permanently struck by a Johnson County judge, I might say. So could we expect some of the same things? Could they change or restructure how the nominating commission is made? Could they somehow raise or change the retention standards for re-electing judges on these retention ballots? They could go down that road and they could try to tinker with the process. I don't think it's over. I can't imagine that they wouldn't try to kind of accept the will of the people, as they might say, and move on, because it didn't happen in 2022.
4: There's lots of other ways of trying to choose Supreme Court justices, including the federal model, where in this case, the governor would be picking the Supreme Court judge, and then the public or the Senate will have to confirm it.
12: Of course. Yeah, no, I agree. I do think that there's going to be another way to sort of tweak this. I think pointing to value them both in 2022 is a really good, like, discrepancy to sort of point to right now.
4: What was your biggest surprise on election night, Abigail?
14: Oh, you know, I don't know if it was necessarily a surprise. Adam Hamilton performed as we really thought he would towards the end of this campaign, but it could lead to a surprising November. He certainly has an uphill battle, but to see a Senate race in Kansas move from solid Republican to likely Republican, I mean, that's a shift. I don't think it's a slam dunk by any means for Adam Hamilton. Kansas hasn't sent a Democrat to the Senate in nearly 100 years. But it could lead to a much more interesting race than maybe we would have had with a different candidate and a lot more national attention.
4: Here, by the way, are the results on the screen in that Democratic primary for U.S. Senate in Kansas, where Adam Hamilton now takes on incumbent Republican Senator Roger Marshall.
18: We don't need more yes men in Washington. We need a senator who will speak up for their people, one who listens, tells the truth, who has one guiding principle, and that is, what is best for the people of Kansas? Not what does the president want or my party want, but what is best for the people of Kansas.
19: The mainstream Democrats in Washington today are big government socialists. They've never seen a spending program that they haven't liked. I'm going to be focused truly on the cost of living, making sure that your families are safe and secure.
4: The last time we did this program, you said you weren't sure that he was going to be successful in that fall election with Roger Marshall. Have you changed your mind now, Brian?
13: I don't think I have changed my mind. I do think we did see the shifting in the Cook Political Report and others who do this sort of analysis from solid Republican to leans Republican or likes Republican, likely Republican. I don't think he has any less of an uphill battle than he did before, but I think we have sort of seen the debate crystallize. Roger Marshall talking there about affordability, I think he would like very much, for example, for President Trump to talk more about affordability. And I think Roger Marshall is now more subject than he was before to national headwinds and national trends. And if they continue to trend against Republicans, that does give Adam Hamilton a little more of a chance than he had before, which is bolstered, I should add, by his willingness to now shift back to what his first intentions were, which was to run as an independent. I think you're going to hear him sounding very nonpartisan themes the next 3 months as he tries to say to people who voted for Donald Trump, people who voted for Roger Marshall, you're safe with me.
4: I did notice that actually Adam Hamilton, though he did incredibly well, of course, in that election, but he didn't win Sedgwick County, where Wichita is. He didn't win Wyandotte County, and he didn't win Shawnee County, where Topeka is.
12: Yeah, this is something he's going to have to tap into. I mean, I think that Adam Hamilton does give Democrats probably their best chance against Roger Marshall. It'll be an uphill battle. When he talks about his congregation, he usually talks about it being pretty 50-50 split in terms of Republicans and Democrats. That's something he's really going to have to tap into, is that ability to message to both sides of the aisle in this race.
4: We're going to track election night's biggest winners and losers and take a look at what happens next in Kansas and Missouri. But first, remember that deal I mentioned at the top of the program? You get this edition of Week in Review during our summer membership drive. Kansas City PBS gets a few minutes to remind you why your support matters. It's your generosity that keeps this program on the air, along with everything from children's programming, Nova, Frontline, and Epic Scale documentaries from Ken Burns. We'll be right back.
20: 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I am Steph Shannon, Director of Major Giving at Kansas City PBS, and I am thrilled to have our guest with us, Tracy DeMaria.
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20: Hello, Tracy.
21: Thank you.
20: So I understand this might be your favorite show?
21: This is my favorite show. We were just talking. This is my favorite show. I love PBS. You can tell by the accent. I love PBS. But this, the Week in Review for me, And for the family, is incredibly special. We watch it on a Friday. So we kind of have this thing that you watch it on a Friday. And if we don't watch it on a Friday, we actually record it. And then the rule is that we have to watch it by Sunday.
0: I love that
21: rule. My in-laws are the same. They watch it. So we have this thing to talk about. We talk about all the topics that come up on Weekend Review. So, yeah.
0: Okay, so it's a whole family affair at Tracy's household. So keep in mind, you can record it like they do and watch it by Sunday. I love this rule. Or you can watch it on the PBS app. So keep that in mind. And what we're doing here today is that we're eliciting support for local journalism. We want you to help us keep shows like this on the air. And we are 100% community funded. So we really, really want your support. 888-203-1747 or go to the website, kansascitypbs.org. And we're making it completely easy. So you could also get out your phone and use that QR code. But if you donate today, we will talk about some special gifts for you. But I

0: respectfully, and I want...
1: Isn't that a breath of fresh air?
0: Huge. Right? And I want to hear from people that have that different view.
1: I agree. So what's so lovely at the end of one of the shows is they say, well, what didn't we cover today?
0: I know, I love
1: that. I love how different everybody's thoughts are on that. It's not always what Nick has picked.
0: No.
1: A lot of times it's something
0: I love
1: kind
0: that.
1: Of, you know, that reminds us how important it is.
0: Yeah.
1: So Tracy, as you can tell, she's got an accent. So one of the things she does with her mug is have, she has British tea in the morning.
0: I need British
1: tea. We want you to have British tea or coffee or whatever you'd like to drink. So the gift for supporting the show, supporting our station, is a $6 ongoing monthly gift. You get this great mug, a Week in Review mug, or for just a one-time $72 gift, this mug is yours. And this is just a thank you gift for becoming a member at this level. Another gift that we have for you is a really cool baseball cap.
0: Love the
1: cap. A Week in Review baseball cap.
0: Yeah.
1: Imagine yourself going to the grocery store and donning this cap, showing your support publicly of this program, and you'll find other like-minded people wearing this cap too. $8, an ongoing monthly gift, or a one-time gift of $96. And how do you get this gift? By supporting us today, 888-203-1747. You can also go to our website. You can do that from your computer, from your tablet, from your phone, kansascitypbs.org. We try to make it simple. And just reminding you, this is a community show, community local journalism, and you, the community, are our only supporters of Kansas City PBS. So you're the ones keeping this on the air. And why is it important? Why do you think it's important to have a show like this stay on the air?
0: Yeah, and to carry on what we were just saying about the differing views, and it's also that the people that we've got around the table come from different backgrounds.
1: Right.
0: You've got some young journalists there that are giving their opinion.
1: Right.
0: We've then got the seasoned people like Eric and Dave and Chris.
1: Right.
0: So you've got a lot of different views coming in from different people with different backgrounds, from different stations and different papers. I mean, where else will you get that for that half an hour every
1: right.
0: week that you need to summarize what's been going on for that week?
1: That's so true. And so keeping that in mind, some of the topics that come up, you can deep dive.
0: Yeah.
1: Later on, once it's come up for you. But I love the video packages that come along with it.
0: Yeah.
1: I love how, you know, Nick really curates such a great group of people and then facilitates it so beautifully.
0: I mean,
1: Nick is such a treasure. And please call and support Nick, 888-203-1747, or go to kansascitypbs.org for your support of Nick and his show, Week in Review. He works so hard on it. This is a weekly show, and like a lot happens in Kansas City Metro on both sides of the state line each week.
0: And so, Nick makes sure that he's aware of all the stories because
1: he
0: brings in those questions.
1: Exactly.
0: No, it is a great half hour spent every week.
1: It's a great
0: half hour. You can't get that anywhere
1: else. And Nick has those relationships in Kansas City.
0: And he's calm.
1: He is calm.
0: He's calm.
1: And like he says on his show, keep calm and carry
0: he's
1: on.
0: Calm.
1: And that's such a good theme. So keep calm and carry on, but also pick up the phone, please. 888-203-1747. KansasCityPBS.org. Tracy and her family love to watch the show. I know that a lot of people watch the PBS NewsHour every day and then also on Fridays watch Week in Review. And this is a great way to support the station. Keep all the shows that you love, whether it's journalist-based or arts-based or kids' shows. We're about lifelong education. So call us, 888-203-1747. We're so glad that you're here. Thank you, Tracy.
0: Thank you.

0: Devon Tracy, thank you. And thank you for thinking enough of us to support our work. Complete this sentence, Kaysen. The biggest winner on Election Day was blank.
1: I think it was direct democracy in Missouri. I think Missouri voters pretty soundly protected their right to petition their own government. And I think that the results were, like I said, they couldn't muster 20% yes votes in favor of
0: it. How about the turnout overall? Was there a bump?
1: There was. I don't have the final numbers in front of me, but I think the predictions were that it was going to be not a historic turnout, but a historic over the last 20 years turnout.
0: Did you notice that in Johnson County, Kyle?
2: Yeah, I mean, it went up over 2024, for instance. I think it was about 37% after unofficial votes on Tuesday night. It's not going to come close to 2022 again with the value of the Both Amendment on the ballot that year. That was historic, I think somewhere north of 55% turnout for a primary election, but still, I think better than 2016, 18, 20, or 24. So still pretty healthy, robust turnout.

0: biggest winner for you, Abigail Vector?
1: I might say Donald Trump was a big winner here in Kansas and Missouri. His endorsements sailed through. Ty Masterson on the Kansas side will be the Republican nominee for governor. We have Alford in District 4 in Missouri and Bratton in District 5 in Missouri. And Donald Trump continues his near perfect streak of getting involved in these primary elections and his endorsements going on to win the nomination.
0: Ryan, your biggest winner?
2: I think if Kyle doesn't mind my venturing onto the Kansas side of the state line, I think Cindy Holscher emerges as a big winner to overcome the endorsement of your own party's governor for your opponent. And to do so by more than 10 percentage points, Cindy Holscher had to carve her own lane even after the governor doubled down on the endorsement of Ethan Corson. And she pulled off a commanding victory that gives her a clear message going into this race against Ty Masterson.
0: Kyle.
3: I think the biggest winner, literally and symbolically, Congresswoman Charisse Davids. Her victory margin, I think, was one of the largest on the night. She won 80.
0: She had her first primary, didn't
3: and
0: she?
3: And this was her first primary challenge in after four terms in Congress. She won, I think, 83-17% after unofficial total. So it was a de facto unopposed. But her opponent, Sarah Prue, ran intentionally to the left of her, called for abolishing ICE, called for Medicare for All, called for a $15 hour minimum wage. And that message never really struck or resonated. There was never any sort of sweating by Charisse Davids. So when you see, you know, Democratic Socialist aligned victories in other parts of the U.S., including in Michigan on Tuesday night, Charisse Davids was able to hold serve by a 5-1 margin in Johnson County.
0: I also put down the biggest winner as being a political reporter's case, and because I've never seen an election where it was so decided so early on. Sure. All of the major races were so decisive, weren't they? There were no nail biters at all.
4: No, I was at a watch party along Truce Avenue. It was for the opponents of Amendments 4 and 5, and I think they called it around 8 o'clock at night. I had a very early night.
0: I can't believe none of you mentioned, by the way, as the biggest winner, as Stacey Lake. She could be the next permanent replacement for ousted Jackson County Executive Frank White, getting more of the vote than her two closest rivals combined. She says she's going to be different than any other executive in history. What does that mean, Brian?
2: I mean, I think a number of us were surprised, certainly by the margin of victory. What it said, something about name familiarity. Stacey Lake appeared on the ballot previously. She came very close to upsetting Frank White in an earlier primary election. But I think it also did say something about the policies she advocated. She came out against data centers, at least tax incentives for data centers. She took a very strong line on the tax assessment issue and on the need to not only support refunds for people's overpayments, but to cut ties with the technology company that might have been responsible for some of those overpayments. I think folks heard a very clear message from her, and she did stand out in other ways. Against a field of all men, mostly white, and a lot of people who'd been in county government for a long time, whereas she represented something genuinely different.
0: She does have a Republican opponent in the fall, a combat veteran by the name of Alan Rolfing, but traditionally, Republicans haven't fared very well in those county races.
2: We have generally assumed that the winner of the Democratic primary for Jackson County Executive is going to win, but we shouldn't make assumptions.
0: I am going to slide over to Kansas, because in Johnson County, with all of those complaints we've heard recently about everything from whether it be data centers, property taxes, you name it, Mike Kelly did actually rather well in his race for Johnson County chair.
3: Yeah, three-person race. He was the top vote getter by far, 57%. His two more conservative challengers combined had about 43%. You figure if that consolidates around Karen Snerkovich, who came in second. For the general election, he would still have a pretty safe path to re-election. I mean, Mike Kelly has kind of become this avatar for a new kind of changing demographically Johnson County, both for his supporters and his detractors. That Johnson County is generally younger, a little bit more left-leaning, and his policies about kind of tolerating higher taxes, he doesn't raise taxes, but he hasn't cut them nearly as much as his opponents want, tolerating higher taxes in order to get the services that you want, to fund things like public safety and EMS. There's a real contrast with Snerkovich, who's going to be there in the general election, because she's calling for pretty steep property tax cuts back to the revenue neutral rate, which would require a lot of steeper budget cuts, which she also is open to. And so that choice will be pretty apparent for Johnson County voters.
0: Complete this sentence, Kaysen. The biggest loser on election day was blank.
4: I'm going to go back to Missouri again. I think the biggest loser on Tuesday night was Missouri Governor Mike Kehoe, and including both states. I do think Republican lawmakers in both states suffered pretty resounding losses when it comes to those constitutional amendments.
0: And the income tax was his main priority. He didn't get that. It failed. But he wasn't around to answer any questions because he was off to Panama on a trade mission. He's out of the country, right?
4: Yes. I think he left the next day. Okay. I think he stuck around for election night and then left the day after.
0: Does this make him politically vulnerable now, do you think?
4: I think it certainly wounds him. I think when we think of Governor Kehoe, we have to look back to 2024 when he was in his Republican primary. He faced two challengers to his right flank, received 39% of the vote. Ever since that election, he's sort of taken these big swings on Missouri's congressional map under pressure from Donald Trump, the income tax, and then now this initiative petition proposal. It'll be interesting to see over the next 2 years whether we see a more scaled back Governor Kehoe or he continues to sort of take these big, high profile, pretty partisan decisions.
0: With some of the gloating from Kansas City Mayor Quinton Lucas this week, who is also feeling good because all of the Kansas City questions passed, there was some sort of sense that perhaps he may be interested in running for statewide office in 2028 when Governor Mikeo is back on the ballot as a result of this election.
2: He has pretty steadfastly said he's not going to do that, but of course a lot can change over the coming months. I mean, I think Governor Kehoe is weakened by what happened, but I think most of that increased weakness happens with his own party. He commandeered a lot of the energy over the last legislative session to this income tax reduction idea, and a lot of people put their necks out on the line. Some of them might have even lost their primaries in part because of that. I don't think he necessarily draws serious challengers 2 years from now for governor, but I think it does cost him in what he's able to put on the table as priorities going forward.
0: Biggest loser, Abigail?
1: Oh my goodness, I was going to say Mike Kehoe as well, but really those supporters of Amendment 4 and 5 in Missouri, if we're staying on the Missouri side, as we've already mentioned in this conversation, resounding rejection, and you're going home with your tail between your legs a little bit here.
0: But Mike Kehoe did say, well, that was because of special interests. So that was the best got as an explanation for that. The biggest loser for you on election night was who, Kyle?
3: Well, kind of riffing off Brian's take on mentioning Quinton Lucas and Mayor's cautionary tale in Kansas about popular mayors trying to move up to the statewide level. Kurt Skoog, mayor of Overland Park, just a year ago, 9 months in fact, won re-election as Overland Park mayor with 70% of the vote, flying high, and then decided to enter the Democratic gubernatorial contest literally hours before the filing deadline in June, and kind of led to some scratched heads and some raised eyebrows about what the motivation was. He explicitly said he didn't think Corson or Holscher were electable, and that he was coming in kind of on a message of electability and ended up garnering 13% of the vote in his own party's primary. I don't think it hurts him long term, at least politically in Overland Park.
0: But what about if Cindy Holscher becomes
3: That's what I was going to say.
0: Do you think now that this is an opportunity for some vengeance here? Overland Park may not get much of an ear from the governor's mansion.
3: Well, relationally, it might hurt, right? Because he came in at the last minute, and these were two popular Democrats from his own county, and he, again, made his message based on the fact that he didn't think they could win.
0: Brian, your biggest loser on election day was blank.
2: Well, I don't think it's fair that Kasin gets to go first every time because I agree, Mike was the big loser. But I would expand it more broadly to the Republican leadership of Missouri that was willing to fall in line, but now I think might be less willing to do so going forward.
0: And we could also say data centers were the biggest loser. Cindy Holscher wants the statewide moratorium. She's the most fierce against those in Kansas. We had Stacey Lake, who doesn't want to spend one dime as a Jackson County executive, if she's elected, to be spent on data centers too.
3: Yeah, and I will be interested to see how Ty Masterson threads that needle because he voted for the incentives for the data centers. They are extremely unpopular in rural Republican areas, even in Johnson County, around Gardner and DeSoto and Edgerton. And so how he squares that circle and explains that vote, because you can imagine Cindy Holscher going after that.
0: And on that, we will say our election week has been reviewed, courtesy of William Jewell, political scientist, Dr. Abigail Vector, and the stars Kasin Bayless from the Johnson County Post, Kyle Palmer, and KCUR's Brian Ellison. And I'm Nick Haynes. From all of us here during the fundraising week here at Kansas City PBS, be well, keep calm, and carry on.

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0: 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An excursion that includes African, Cuban, Central, and South American foods. 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

0: 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An excursion that includes African, Cuban, Central, and South American foods. It all starts Friday, October 2nd, 11:30 a.m. to 2:30 p.m. And the event proceeds will go towards ongoing efforts in promoting economic development in Kansas City's historic Northeast community. 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

0: negativity. Stop allowing outside circumstances and other people to drown you in negativity. You have to strengthen the fortitude of your mindset. Imagine a large body of water. Let's say the Atlantic Ocean. This huge body of water can't sink a ship unless water gets inside the ship. Comparatively, all the negativity in the world and those who create it can't bring you down unless you allow it to. Don't allow the waves of negativity to splash into your ship, and be mindful of those people who you think you can trust who are steadily poking holes, causing your ship to flood. Anything that is not either inspiring or useful is an energy drain. Simply put, start subtracting anyone or anything that is not adding to your life, because it's not always about where you are in life, but who you have by your side that matters most. Some people drain you, others provide you with rejuvenation. So defend yourself from negativity and don't allow it to sink your ship.
1: This has been an excerpt from the Protect Your Dreams and Rise Above Your Obstacles book, written by Kansas City's own Ricky Randall. 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

Every day I'm going up, no holding up, said you know what's up. 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

0: Monday, we saw a 4-year-old boy gunned down in his sleep. 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
1: John Brewer, smoking furious.